0: 1 in 8 start with Mac or Mook, so yeah. You'd be forgiven to be, for, so there seems to be a cultural context for words, which I really love, so I've been happily doing that. But now it's time for some science. I'm just going to play a bit of groovy music to cool. Get us going into intro it. Here we go.
1: We're going to dance and have some fun.
2: Oh, this is good.
0: It's time for Splice of Life Mini on Friday Magazine, Eavesdropping Ideas, where Dr. Andy and George Mutsos.
2: Yeah.
0: One day we'll be a Dr. George.
2: One day.
0: Yeah, we do a bit of science. Yeah, groove is in the heart. Let's just keep that going in the background. Gotta love that tune.
2: It's a good one. They play it at work all the time.
0: Now, I haven't seen you for a while. I don't think I've seen you since April.
2: I have been on many an adventure.
0: Have you? Yes. What have you been up to, George?
2: The two biggest ones were I went to Sydney, and that was super exciting. I've never been to Sydney before.
0: Really?
2: Really. And so going for the first time, I got to be a bit of a tourist. I got to live in there for a little bit. I went with my friends to see a concert, and it was so much fun just to go there. And, you know, just little differences that really add up in how they live.
0: Right. And did you go up by train or did you fly up?
2: I flew up. I would have loved to go up by train, but we didn't really have the time for it this trip. I think next time.
0: Yeah. As I remember the first time I went to Sydney, I think I was, now I'm trying to remember, I was probably either early 20s or late teens, I can't remember, but I went up by train. And that was a lot of fun when you're there with you. I think I was with a scout troop.
2: You were a scout? Oh, yes, you were a scout.
0: Yeah, I was one of those
2: this.
0: European-style scouts, not the ones that sort of segregate boys and girls.
2: Oh, interesting.
0: Although I think scouts these days are both boys and girls.
2: As far as I'm aware.
0: Back then it was unusual and we were meeting other scout troops. It was probably a jamboree. Oh, yeah,
2: cool.
0: I know. But we're talking science and we haven't talked science for a while.
2: Yes.
0: It's always good to sort of catch up on the latest research. So what have you got on the slab for us?
2: Well, I do actually have some latest research coming up, but for the first one, I wanted to actually show you something, Andy, that I found very interesting and that I found at work the other day, you know.
0: Oh, yeah.
2: Some of my best bits on Splice of Life Mini come from bringing props in to the studio. And
0: right.
2: I had caught wind of these coins existing in my work's cash register.
0: Right. Now, which workplace was this one?
2: This was the arcade/bar.
0: The arcade/bar workplace?
2: Yes.
0: Right.
2: And I had to bring in, I heard that there were these, you know, special dollar coins existing in the cash register. I had to bring in my own dollar coins to exchange them because I wanted these ones so bad.
0: Oh,
2: and
0: really?
2: And I got a full roll of these. So I brought in 20 $1 coins to exchange them. You can see here, two of these. Take a look at this.
0: Okay, yep. I'll take a look at these coins. Okay, I'm looking at George's coins. One's got... one's
2: Australian
0: got
2: dinosaurs.
0: Australian dinosaurs.
2: Yes.
0: I've not... Do you know, not having used money for ages, you don't see the lovely pictures on... I had no idea. Now, which dinosaur is which?
2: Okay, so the two that you're holding, I've actually got this up here. They are all Australian dinosaurs, so they existed on this continent.
0: Yep.
2: The one that is kind of like got a big back.
0: Yep.
2: That is called a Cumbarosaurus.
0: And no doubt it was found in Cumbara.
2: Let's see here. It's Cumbarosaurus, K-U-N, Barosaurus.
0: Oh, it's not a place?
2: And it was found in Queensland.
0: Oh, was it? Oh, maybe it is a place.
2: Yeah, in about 1989, its skeleton was discovered. So there you go. Eventually in 1996, they concluded that it was this. And then in 2015, they came up with the species name for it.
0: Right.
2: The other one that you're holding is what's called an Elaphrosaurine.
0: Right.
2: And that is, it's like sort of a family of these dinosaurs. Those ones you're looking at there, they also lived in Australia.
0: Right.
2: And they were toothless. They also were herbivores, which is very interesting.
0: They were toothless?
2: Yeah.
0: What did they just smack their gums together to eat leaves and stuff?
2: I guess they would have, yeah. I mean, I'm not entirely sure on it, but they... I remember one time I was talking to... I've got this friend and he loves dinosaurs so much, like nothing else, right? And his girlfriend gave him like a little keychain with a stegosaurus on it. And he said, thanks, this is really lovely, but the stegosaurus isn't supposed to have teeth. It's anatomically incorrect.
0: Oh, really?
2: Yeah. So
0: Those toy makers, they didn't have a fact checker.
2: Yeah, exactly. They could use one of us out there.
0: Yeah, they could. Yeah, I'd be happy to be a fact checker for anyone.
2: Yeah. So there you go. There were two more coins, which I wasn't able to bring in today, but there were two other dinosaurs, but they're all from the Australian continent. And I thought it was very cool that we're getting this kind of, I think it's just very neat, you know? It's a very unique style of design to have on a coin and something a little bit sciencey, a little bit fun.
0: Fantastic. And I think that is just delightful to have dinosaurs on our coins because, you know, I must admit my dad was a bit of a numismatician. Is that the right word? Numismatics is the study of coins. Numismatics, yeah, because when I worked in the museum, there was a numismatics room that had like this really huge security around it because you can imagine very valuable old Roman coins, or rare ones, or whatever was around was in that collection. And my dad also was loved to look at the sort of new coins that came out. So, and he, I think I still found the other day a collection of his 50 cent coins, which also had interesting pictures on them, which I found the other day and I didn't know what to do with. I put in a drawer. I thought, what do I do with these coins? Does anyone, are they of value anymore? Who knows?
2: Who knows?
0: Something for me to work out on a rainy day and perhaps do some research and find out what needs to be done. I love that story. Now, I've got a story for you too, George.
2: Tell me.
0: I was really interested in a story about, I don't know which one to pick. They're all so interesting. Okay, I'm going to start with the jazz one. Okay, so what happened was, what happens if you release a mathematician to a whole archive of jazz and classical music from the 20th century? Of course, they're going to analyse it like a mathematician.
2: Right.
0: And DeMarco and his colleagues analysed 21,480 musical pieces across six genres of Western music. He analysed classical, electronic, hip-hop, jazz, pop and rock. Now, they used sort of audiophile formats that encode information such as the notes that were played, the timing of the music, the duration, the loudness, the numerical values, and they crunched the data. They looked at the data about the melodies, the harmonies. They used to map the relationships between notes, such as the order in which the notes were played, which notes followed, and then they used these to visualise and analyse the patterns, as mathematicians do. And one might ask why, but let's not go there. Let's just find out what came out of this. Now, it looks as though that his data, he says, newer genres of music such as pop, electronic and rock, and older genres like jazz, classical music had more varied patterns than newer genres of music. But when the researchers trace these trends over time, they notice something interesting. The first half of the 20th century boasted really complex structures in jazz and classical music, and in later decades, the trend was towards repetitiveness of harmonies, intervals and other structural features like patterns shown by the genres in pop and rock. And this is a measure of how that piece explores possible musical space following the rules of music. So it says it became less complex. Now you'd kind of think, okay, what's going on here? Are we observing an evolution of music? But a computational social scientist at the University of Tuscia in Italy said that the shift may be fueled by digital technologies, which makes access and inspiration from recorded music easier. So it's more likely that musicians were being inspired by other people's music instead of sort of the limited sources of inspiration that you might have had in the 20th century. So now it doesn't mean that jazz or classical music is getting bland or losing its quality. What this is it's a mathematical framework of music and not about the sound or the listening experience, because we know that a lot of music is all cultural based. So really we had to get the sort of humanitarian type researchers to come in and go, hey, hang on, this making music such as lyrics, production, sound design has a cultural context. And so in some ways the patterns that the mathematicians said that, you know, is there by looking at only certain aspects of like the maths of the music, you might be tempted to say there's been a loss of musical diversity, but that really is an oversimplification of what's going on. So I thought it was interesting that they examined that. I suspect, and this is where my theory comes into this, George, and why yes. I wanted to say this story, I suspect they're looking at the patterns in order to, I know this is just me, I think I've gone into conspiracy mode, they want to improve AI algorithms for generating music. Yeah, and in order to understand the music, you need to understand it from a mathematical point of view of what is popular or what is easy on the ear or what has been popular in certain genres. So understanding the genres would no doubt improve the AI. They didn't actually say that in the science news, but I thought it speaks of people who are wanting to improve AI software.
2: It does. Andy, I've got another hypothesis for that article, and that is that I imagine that the reason why this complexity would be lost as well, you mentioned the digital age made a lot more music accessible. I think it also made the creation of music more accessible through a lot of digital tools.
0: Agreed.
2: And all this new music being published by all sorts of different artists. I think we've seen so many that, you know, anyone can make it. I think that would also contribute to, we'd be seeing a lot more of like amateur, but not in a negative context, but amateur as in not professional artists uploading their music.
0: What was it? GarageBand that ended up on our Apple computers. I remember playing with that going, oh, I've just created a groove, which I started grooving to because I, you know, I added the drums, I added some guitar, I added some bass, it opened up the ability to engage with music, because up until, you know, late 20th century, unless you could play piano, play guitar, you could not create sounds. And I remember one of the very first podcasts a friend of mine was making, I said, oh, that's a great intro tune for the podcast. And he said, yeah, I created it on the Apple GarageBand. And I thought, wow. And he is not a musician.
2: Yeah.
0: So absolutely spot on, George. Okay.
2: All right.
0: So where should we go to next? Do you want to hear another story?
2: Yeah.
0: Or do you want to deliver another one?
2: I'm ready to hear another story from you, Andy.
0: Okay, good. All right. Now, I do love a coffee story. I've got two coffee stories for you today, George, because it's physicists. Now, what happens when you release physicists onto the science of coffee? Well, let's first create some context to how this research came to be. There was this academic who was actually lecturing in how gas bubbles bubble through volcanoes and how water and oils flow through the Earth's crust. And he was trying to sort of understand this behaviour and also teach it. But he realised a connection there. He said, what I just described was, okay, I'll just say it again, bubbling through something a bit thick with oil and water. Okay, sounds like an espresso machine. Spot on. That's exactly what it is. So, because he said, this guy, Fabian Wadsworth, said he's an earth scientist in a German university. And he said, I mostly work on volcanic eruptions, and he first became interested in the physics of making espresso as a pedagogical tool, so something he was going to use in lectures or practical class for students, as a fundamental concept of percolation. So coffee felt like a natural way that students might get engaged with those problems, understanding volcanology. If you're a geologist, you probably need to do that. So now, if we think about espresso, wake up and smell those ground coffee beans. They often get tamped or compressed right into a sort of receptacle, forming a really compact thing called a puck, which I didn't know. And hot pressurized water then extracts the flavors, the bitterness and the caffeine for your morning or afternoon needs. Now, to make a quality espresso, you need two things, Wadsworth says, because this is what he realized this was actually becoming far more interesting than he thought it would. And it first was to ensure that the ground beans were even by removing clumps and tamping the puck uniformly. This is where you could make a better coffee. So the grinder, it makes a difference. The grinding makes a difference. So you don't have one area of the puck where the flow is happening more than another. So that's the first part. This is for you home baristas or professional baristas are out there. Make sure your puck or compressed coffee, tampered coffee, is in fact very even.
2: Okay.
0: Because that ensures the water diffuses through all the particles, capturing the hidden flavour.
2: Ah.
0: I know. The second thing that he noticed when he was working with the students, and obviously he wrote a paper about this, which he didn't expect to be writing as a volcanologist, was that controlling the time for what it takes the water to move through the coffee, the more densely packed back, the longer the water stays in contact with the particles. Too much contact means the brew is bitter.
2: Mm.
0: While too little won't extract enough flavour or caffeine.
2: That makes sense.
0: I know. So I love this story because it's about a volcanologist who sort of basically veered off teaching about percolating going on inside a volcano, came to sort of examine coffee and write a paper about coffee. So you know, he said, the model will make the most sense to expert baristas with machines equipped to measure pressure and flow rates, he said. They might have a different language for talking about it, but I think they would be able to understand what we did and appreciate it. So he feels like he did contribute
2: society. That's
0: which
2: good.
0: Which is always great.
2: You a big coffee drinker, Andy?
0: I am. I have a coffee on before the show to get me going. And at work, yeah, the first thing I did on the way before hitting the office back in the days of work, I would grab a coffee and I would limit my coffee to two a day because if I had one after 2 p.m., it would, or if I had two too close together, my friends, particularly when I worked at Science Works, I don't know why that brought out the craziness in me, but people said, Andy, you've had two coffees today, haven't you? And I said, yeah, I have. How can you tell? And I said, we can tell. And I thought it was really funny that people could tell I'd had two coffees.
2: Yeah, wow.
0: I must have been extra hyper. I'm normally quite excitable, and you can imagine I loved my job, fiercely loved my job, and in some ways I'm still doing my job. I'm being a public educator here on 96.5 Inner FM of things that I think are of public interest or just happen to help you get through the day a bit easier. So I loved my job, and sometimes needing an extra boost was important, but people could always tell. But then again, I suppose,
2: Yeah, wow.
0: So be it. So be it.
2: Nice.
0: George, another science story from you, please.
2: Okay, sure. This one's very interesting, and it came out of the last, I believe there was more information about it at the end of March, so that was just before I left for my trips, but it was such an interesting story, I had to share it. This is about, it's about microplastic studies. As you know, there's so many of it, and sometimes it can be a bit depressing to hear about them all the time or read about them. The idea that there's these tiny plastics and they're kind of everywhere. But in a really interesting study where is this from? I believe this is from University of Michigan. They found that there's actually been a kind of obvious but hidden in plain sight source of contamination for a lot of these studies that were testing where microplastics could be in the lab itself, which were causing a lot of false positives. So false positives meaning you think that there's a result there when there actually isn't.
0: Oh.
2: And they found that when they removed this variable from the experiments, it reduced the false positives from about 7,000 per 100 micrometers to only about 100 per 100 micrometers. So very interesting. Do you know what this was?
0: No.
2: It was the gloves that the lab techs were using, nitrile and latex gloves.
0: Was it?
2: Yes, because what these gloves do is they shed these things called stearate particles, which are like, they're sort of like salts or soap-like particles as they're being used. And it's not really too much of an effect in most experiments because they're pretty inert. But in this case, the machine that was being used to detect microplastics can't tell these stearates apart from microplastics.
0: I see.
2: And so this was causing a lot of false positives. And only in a recent study has this been found out at the end of March this year. They've suggested instead that there are gloves called clean room gloves, which release fewer of these stearates, which should be used instead in these studies. But
0: who'd have thought?
2: Who'd have thought, right?
0: You know, it's really funny. I mean, you know what would be more ironic? If I was writing a film script about scientists trying to look for contaminants, I would do that, I'd say, but they're in fact contaminating, you know, cautionary tale about scientific process and method. But thank goodness they got onto it, because if you think about false positives, they can change lives when it comes to medical health.
2: Mm.
0: They can also change directives unless we get the science right. So, which is why science's self-correcting mechanism of trying someone else's research and going, hey, we didn't get that same result, is important to publish. But and there has been some commentary by philosophers saying we're not doing enough of double-checking and fact-checking even what some of the scientific research tells us. But I love that story. It's great. Who would have thought? You know what got me thinking, George?
2: What did that get you thinking?
0: Oh, no. I've started using kitchen gloves because I do this turmeric chicken dish where I coat the chicken with oil and turmeric and chicken salt. And turmeric being a very good anti-inflammatory, and I just like the idea. It's just doing a little bit of good stuff for you know, any bits of pain that are around the body. Just doing its bit amongst other types of therapies for pain. But I use plastic gloves, of course, the kitchen gloves for that. Mm. But that would only be a very slight use of the gloves. It wouldn't be like extended heating up of the hands. The gloves are fairly neutral in the sense that I think they are, because they're used for foods. So one really is now in an era where I found myself removing plastic, old plastic mixing bowls, old plastic containers. Yeah. I'm trying to change. I've now changed. I don't have any more plastic chopping boards.
2: Mm.
0: Since this era of microplastics affecting human health and being, I think, hormonal disruptors as well, whilst it will affect people differently, and look, people have had a lifetime of plastics over the second half of the 20th century, anything that sort of minimises an accumulated exposure of not so nice things. So, yeah
2: absolutely.
0: So I do recommend if you've got plastic chopping boards, have a rethink. Wood has a natural compound in it that seems to, I don't know, it just minimises even bacterial infection. I think CSIRO did that research a long time ago. I think they're good. I've seen other types of chopping boards that people recommended that are better to clean and wash. I've seen metal ones, which I reckon would be hard to chop on. But anyway, some people swear by them. And, of course, having a natural fibre is always better to use as a chopping board. So
2: there you go,
0: good advice, actually. Thank you for the microplastic story.
2: Oh, well, I'm glad.
0: time now for something on Inner FM. I think a little bit of a music break is in line. What have I got lined up? Here we go. Let's just press the button. I'm not even sure what CD's in there, but let's give it a go.

0: 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Second Chance Animal Rescue is a registered charity that rescues and rehomes dogs and cats that are in need of a second chance, as well as working at the grassroots level to ensure that pets are kept in their home rather than ending up at the pound. 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If you're thinking of adopting or would like to find out how you could support Second Chance, please head to our website, Second Chance Animal rescue.com.au. Second Chance Animal Rescue, because they all deserve one.
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1: 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And put on your dancing shoes. Shall We Dance is also repeated at 10 o'clock every Sunday night.
3: Brian is in the studio and he's brushing up, because you brush up your ballroom dancing shoes. They've got sort of a suede bottom. You've got to brush them.
4: Is that real?
3: Yeah, that's real.
4: Wow, I didn't know that. Yeah, Brian, I think you'll have to fact check us at the start of your show.
3: I know. He's wearing the proper ballroom dancing shoes already in there ready to serve the listeners with danceable tunes. George, it's great to have you on the show. We're doing Spice of Life Mini.
4: Oh, it's fantastic.
3: And you've been out adventuring.
4: I have been out adventuring. I actually have another story to tell because of this.
3: Great.
4: So I have two stories. I mean, you know, I went to Sydney.
3: Yeah.
4: I also went camping in Murrindindi, which is up north near Yay. It's about that area.
3: Uh-huh.
4: That was so much fun. This story doesn't have to do with that directly. It has more to do with Sydney. But recently, my friends and I have discovered a game online called Payphone Go.
3: Oh, yeah.
4: And I think that the person who created this, I'm actually interviewing her tomorrow, the developer of this game on Slice of Life Regular.
3: Yeah.
4: Because what she has done is she has taken a concept that is so Australian and ubiquitous and everywhere and gamified it, right? There are 14,053 Telstra payphones around Australia.
3: Is there?
4: 14,053. Possibly more, but I believe that's the official amount in the Telstra databases. And what she has done is she has taken all of these payphones, and she has gotten the numbers from the database and set them up on this website called Payphone Go. And how it works is you sign up for it, you get given, you write down your username, right?
3: Yeah.
4: You get given a 9-digit code that is like your code.
3: Right.
4: Then from then on, every payphone you go to, you can call a specific phone number that she's set up. It'll ask you to put in your code, you put it in, and depending on if you're the first, second, or third person there, you get an amount of points. And it gets put on a leaderboard.
3: So you go to a phone,
4: yes,
3: plug in your code in the payphone, and you get points.
4: Yes, that's
3: on the
4: right.
3: Leaderboard. Okay.
4: That's right. And there are so many around the map. It's a good bit of fun. It's been like a really fun way to like explore the outdoors. And I love this application of code and science just to make something a lot of fun and really get people out there and exploring.
3: It's a scav hunt for payphones.
4: It's a scav hunt, yeah, for payphones.
3: Now, where we are, we're currently broadcasting from Warringal Shopping Centre here in Heidelberg. And I know there used to be a payphone on the corner of Burgundy Street, where that's the entrance to Warringal Shopping Centre, or one of the entrances, and Cape Street. And there used to be, on one of those corners, a payphone. I'm not sure if it's still there.
4: Andy, it is still there. And can I tell you something else?
3: Yes.
4: I was the first caller for it.
3: Were you?
4: I was caller number one. Not only that, when you're caller number one, you get to leave a message on the payphone. Everyone who calls afterwards, they get to hear that message.
3: Oh, do they?
4: Yes, they do. So
3: I love this.
4: Yeah, if anyone else is playing Payphone Go out there, go give that one a call. You'll hear my message and you can get yourself some points.
3: Oh, that's great. Yeah. So you can actually pick up points still by going to those payphones.
4: You can,
3: and
4: yeah.
3: As second or third or fourth.
4: Second,
3: and but you've crowned that one. You've planted the George flag.
4: The George
3: flag. I found this payphone. Because every time I've driven past or I've noticed it, I thought, gee, I wonder how long that's going to stay there for. But I'm loving the fact that this has become entertainment for people. As something to do, and you know, it gets you out and about.
4: Exactly. Well,
3: it's the antithesis of a computer game in some ways.
4: It is. You have to get out there. The best part about it is that you, once you've signed up for it, you don't really need a screen to play. You can mem George.
3: I found this payphone because every time I've driven past or I've noticed it, I thought, gee, I wonder how long that's going to stay there for. But I'm loving the fact that this is become entertainment for people as something to do, and you know, it gets you out and about.
4: Exactly.
3: It's the antithesis of a

0: this up, and Telstra is actually legally mandated to maintain and operate payphones across Australia. It's under the Telecommunications Consumer Protection and Service Standards Act 1999. So they have to keep up all those payphones.
1: Well, that's good.
0: Yeah, no, well, it's good for us. It's good for those payphone hunters out there.
1: I particularly, you notice it if I'm at the lights in that particular corner. If someone is using it, I go, wow, someone's using a payphone.
0: I mean, they're free to use. That's probably the best part. You can call any number from them. And the other thing that I like about it is they've saved me on a couple of nights out. You know, my phone's died and I need to call someone and they're always there.
1: Is that right? I didn't know that. So they are free to use in that situation.
0: Yeah, absolutely. That's what makes Payphone Go so accessible, is that it's completely free to play.
1: Yeah, yep. Now, George, I've got a story for you too.
0: Tell me.
1: You know what I really love is sometimes when you have long-term studies, like studies that go on for decades, that involve generations of scientists that sort of pass the baton and said, look, I've spent 10 years working on this, I'm passing the baton to you, or 20 years, it's over to you now, the new team to carry on this research. And one of these research stories, it's also a coffee story, I think I'm a bit of a coffee bender today, I know. It's basically this long-term study is what they found, that drinking up to 2 to 3 cups of coffee a day was linked to a much lower risk of dementia, especially before the age of 75. So if you're drinking coffee before the age of 75, I know. So how on earth, I know you're going to ask a question, how on earth did they do this long-term study? Let me share. I found, this blew my mind. This is a large US study that followed 131,821 nurses. That's a lot of nurses. That's a big sort of pool. And they followed these nurses and these healthcare professionals for as long as 43 years, and they've finally published the data. And this this was beginning when participants were in their early 40s, and over the course of the study, about 11,000 developed dementia later on in life. That's about 8%. And this long-term, because you can only really do these types of studies over a long period of time, and you need to have adequate numbers because there will be people who drop out and all sorts of things. Now, the strongest benefit appeared in adults age 75 and younger, so that they noticed that if you were having two coffees a day, that group was consuming about 250 milligrams or 300 milligrams of caffeine per day, roughly equal to 2 or 3 cups of coffee, depending on how strong your coffee is. And it linked to a 35% lower dementia risk. That's quite a significant figure. 35, that's a third in the sense that...
0: That is super significant.
1: If you didn't have the coffee, let's say, and that's how they would have crunched the numbers. So it does appear that... but what they did find in this study is drinking more than that did not give you additional protection. So there's a sweet spot for the number of coffees that you have. So are you a coffee drinker, George?
0: You know what?
1: You're Greek. You should be a coffee drinker.
0: I should be a coffee drinker. I only drink coffee if I want to impress someone.
1: I mean, do you?
0: Yeah, I like the image of like the hard-boiled detective drinking a mug of black coffee. I really like that kind of thing, but I can't really stand coffee myself.
1: Oh, really?
0: Yeah, I guess it doesn't go down very well with me. But if I want to impress someone I'm with, or you know, like there's someone who I want to seem cool around, yeah, I'll have a cup
1: really?
0: Of coffee.
1: Really? Really? It's like what smoking was for kids. Cigarettes seem cool.
0: Yeah.
1: You're using coffee to
0: coffee.
1: Appear cool.
0: Yeah.
1: Right. Yes, well, you know, sometimes us nerds, we need all the help we can. Now, it's interesting that the participants who consumed more caffeine coffee were often younger, but they also tended to drink more alcohol. So they also looked at other parameters.
0: Oh, okay, interesting.
1: And they smoked more and they consumed more calories, all of which gives you a higher risk of dementia as well. So they were, you know, trying to weed through all this data must have been huge. But the researchers also noticed an unexpected trend involving decaffeinated coffee. People who drank more decaf experienced faster memory decline. Who knows? I mean, there are many reasons, and these things are multifactorial. So we have to be really careful, because you're comparing coffee drinkers, and you've got to be careful what's causation or correlation, which means that things that travel alongside things but don't necessarily influence it or may become a causation, but you've got to tease it out.
0: Yeah.
1: Now, why does caffeine protect the brain?

0: brain, of course, is the question I know you're bursting to ask. I'll tell you, George. because really, what is it? And then there'll be people out there, and one of my friends, one of my close friends is not a coffee drinker, which I don't understand at all. He'll be rolling his eyes now and going, coffee drinkers, honestly. But it protects the brain. This is what scientists say.
1: Tell me.
0: They say there are several biological explanations for caffeine's potential benefits. They said that caffeine blocks adenosine, a chemical that slows the activity that's important for brain messages such as dopamine and acetylcholine. Now, dopamine we've heard of because we talk in popular culture about a dopamine fix, something that makes us sort of feel good. Acetylcholine is one of the neurotransmitters, and these neurotransmitters become less active with age. So in diseases like Alzheimer's, caffeine may help actually counter that decline. But caffeine may also support brain function by reducing inflammation and helping regulate blood sugar metabolism, provided you don't have too much sugar in your coffee, of course. Studies have shown that people who regularly drank more than 2 cups of coffee daily throughout their lives, but they didn't have dementia, had lower levels of what was called amyloid plaques in the brain, which is that classic signature of Alzheimer's. And, you know, there are other compounds in tea and coffee beyond caffeine that might benefit the brain. Antioxidants and substances that support healthy blood vessels could also play a role in protecting the aging brain. And the fact that they didn't examine green tea, but there's a lot of accompanying research for green tea. And it's interesting that they also asked the question, how come more coffee doesn't make you more beneficial? Why wasn't there a linear dose relationship? That's a very good question. They crunched the numbers, and one possibility they thought was the body processes caffeine differently at higher doses. So excessive caffeine might interfere with sleep, increase anxiety, both which negatively affect the brain. So they thought that was that it. And that idea fits with that psychological principle known as Yerkes-Dodson's Law, which was first proposed in 1908, not 2008.
1: Ah, okay, I see.
0: The law suggests that mental performance improves with stimulation, but only up to a point. And that makes sense. Even in 1908, they knew that, George, because once stimulation becomes too high, it becomes stress and anxiety and too much caffeine, and the performance begins to decline. So I only have one coffee before I come on air.
1: Overstimulation.
0: Yeah, overstimulation. So I don't have, like my museum colleagues used to know, Andy, if you had two coffees, and clearly I was overstimulated and not performing at my best, which prompted them to ask Andy if you had two coffees today. And tea drinkers also showed promising results with higher tea intake. And I thought that was a fascinating story once again. I've got to tell my friend to take up coffee.
1: Andy, you know what's really interesting?
0: What?
1: I think that overstimulation, I have an anecdote to share from about the past couple of months. You know, my friends and I, we're all kind of on different time schedules now. Some of them are doing full-time jobs. Some of them are traveling for work. Some are like me doing part-time jobs and working night shifts a lot. So we don't really get to meet a lot. But then one time, about 2 months ago, we got to meet for the first time in like 3 months, right? And it just so happened that like everyone's schedules aligned, the stars aligned, and about 7 of us all got to meet up at someone's house. And for the first like 5 minutes, it was really good. We were stimulated. We were excited.
0: Yep.
1: But we quickly became very like overstimulated, and we got into a big argument with each other, of us. And we've made up since. But I think we all just kind of agreed that it was too much of a good thing at that time. We got stressed because we were so stimulated.
0: Isn't that interesting?
1: Yeah.
0: I think that's very much a mammalian thing, because you just prompted me to think about my dog. My friend is currently looking after my dog for me, and this dog gets overstimulated when she sees other dogs. Normally she's a really sort of, she seems to have two modes, overstimulation and chill.
1: Chill, yeah.
0: And I thought, what is the role of overstimulation in this dog? Because he's been training, he's been sitting in the park, and because we take turns at sort of training, just to help with the load, because she's a larger dog, so we want to make sure she's well trained. But definitely trying to detrain the overstimulation to tell her that another dog on a lead at the other side of the road is not a danger and you're okay, and I as your owner or handler are more interesting than the other dog is extremely difficult, because I guess it ties in with threat. And, you know, they talk about the caveman brain. Often psychologists refer to the caveman brain, that from an evolutionary point of view, if you're overstimulated into action, you may actually survive. If you're understimulated and going, oh, yeah, there's a bear there or a saber-toothed tiger or whatever it is, you're just going to go, yeah, it'll go. But if you don't take action, your tribe is in danger. And it doesn't serve us in the 21st century at all. But yet it serves the mammalian sort of evolutionary pathway that we have. So it's funny that that happened to your group, is that you felt so overstimulated, you actually had lost all inhibitions, as if you guys were high on each other's company, to the point where you went to an argument.
1: Yes.
0: And that level of hyper excitement. And imagine if that was a work meeting, though.
1: It
0: wouldn't normally happen, because they're normally the facilitator. And that brings to mind, if there was a chairperson there that said, right, everybody, or was a natural chairperson facilitator, could have they have brought it back down and said, yes, there are different perspectives in this room and we'll all agree to disagree. Now let's drink or whatever.
1: Yeah, you know, probably.
0: Coffee or beer or whatever.
1: At this point in the night, we were all still sober, by the way.
0: Oh, right. Okay.
1: Yeah, completely. Yes.
0: Okay. You and I are birds of a feather. I must admit, I've had many a friend when I was young saying, Andy, what have you been drinking? And I go, nothing, water. They said, but you seem drunk. And I thought, no, I'm just glad to be here.
1: Yeah.
0: And I get that type of excitement. I think that's a good way to be. Let's play a track here on 96.5 Inner FM.
1: All right.
0: And I've got Cool and the Gang, Celebration. I stumbled across this one last night and I thought, oh, yeah, I've got to play this.
1: Cool.

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3: George Woodsos is here doing Splice of Life Mini, and of course he does Splice of Life Regular Large on Saturdays
4: yes.
3: at 11. And George, I haven't seen you for ages, and it's I feel like we're two kids, you know, at kindergarten going, yay, there's my friend, let's play science. Now, you've asked for this track to
4: yes.
3: be played, so please introduce this. I'm very curious as to what story this will relate to.
4: Everyone, please listen to The Caves of Altamira by Steely Dan.
3: Ooh.

0: Caves of Altamira, which, by the way, is a UNESCO World Heritage Site renowned for its exceptional Upper Paleolithic cave art featuring polychrome paintings of bison, horses and deer created 15,000 to 36,000 years ago.
1: So long ago.
0: Because I was thinking, George, what are the Caves of Altamira? I didn't know Steely Dan had written a song about it.
1: Yeah, well, clearly they were very inspired by it, but what those seemed to be so inspired by was the story of its discovery, which I thought was really sweet. Do you want to know about this discovery?
0: Yes, of course, please. You do. Of course I do.
1: So this cave was discovered around 1868 by a local hunter who discovered the entrance after a nearby tree fell and disturbed the rocks. But it wasn't until 1879 that they found the paintings. And this was when there was an amateur archaeologist called Marcelino Sanz de Sartola, and he was excavating the cave mouth when his 8-year-old daughter, Maria, wandered into the deeper chambers. And she was the one who found these paintings. And she looked up at the ceiling and said, "Papa, look, bulls." That's like the famous exclamation.
0: Yes.
1: And found the entire ceiling with lots of, you know, these beautiful, brightly colored animals. And at the time, the archaeological community actually didn't accept this. They thought these paintings were too good to be done by ancient humans, by Paleolithic humans. And they said this was probably an elaborate forgery, because if you look at the paintings, you know, they're polychrome, they're multiple colors. They're very different to the line drawings you would have seen in other places. But no, these were real, the real deal.
0: Yeah.
1: And they were fantastic art for the time as well. I think they stand the test of time.
0: I did not know the story behind its discovery, and I love it that a curious 8-year-old said, "I'll just have a further look in here. Look, there are bulls, and these were the beautiful bison." Actually, even as I read that definition from my phone, that, because I thought, I don't know what the Caves of Altamira are. And then, of course, as soon as I read the definition, I could picture it in my head, because we've all... think of cave art, it's the classic bison picture.
1: Yeah.
0: And it's one of the oldest ever. So it's protected part of the heritage of a long line of human artists saying, "Hey, let's we're having a lazy afternoon, let's draw some bison."
1: And they just did it because they could. And I think that's great.
0: I know. And the fact that it lasted.
1: Yeah.
0: I mean,
1: absolutely.
0: How cool is that?
1: Yeah. So that was my story, my last story for the day.
0: Great.
1: I think we're coming up to the end of the show, but did you have anything else to share, Andy?
0: Do you know what? I might save it for next time.
1: Okay.
0: And I think it's been such a pleasure having you come back on. It's been ages since we've been able to chat some science. I've got Patrick Watt coming on air next week. He's going to be doing a segment called, which I've done with a few presenters like Dave from Moods and Retrolyze. I've also done it with Jason from the aptly named 6 to 8 show. I've done it with a few presenters now, where they bring in something old, something new, something borrowed, something blue. So Patrick's prepared some of his comedy routines that he just loves. So we get to meet some of the presenters. And do you know what?
1: What?
0: I'm going to get you to do it one day too.
1: Yeah, of course. I'd
0: love
1: to.
0: Come in and you're going to play songs that, and you're allowed to pick one or two from each category.
1: Okay.
0: And say, okay, this is something I've been listening to that's new. This is something that's really old, but I keep going back to. This is something borrowed. It might be a CD or a Spotify link someone sent you that you learnt from someone else. And then something blue, which is open to interpretation. It can be blue the colour, can be blue a bit naughty, or it can be blue a bit sad or whatever. So that's actually the segment. So
1: I would love to. I've already got ideas.
0: Oh, great. Okay, yes. So you're on. We'll schedule it. Look, thank you for coming in today, George Moutsos, my guest.
1: Thank you,
0: guest
1: Andy.
0: Guest on Spice of Life Mini. Listener, may your advice be sound. I hope you enjoyed I had a sort of full-on humanities science show, didn't I? I covered many faculties here.
1: You did. It was very good.
0: In this episode of Friday Magazine, Eavesdrop on Ideas, we will play our going out music, which is this fun track that's very cheerful. I've forgotten the name of it. I don't even know where the CD cover is. You know the track. You'll recognise it. I often use it as we depart and meld into Shall We Dance with Brian.

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1: Well, good morning, everyone, and welcome to 96.5 Inner FM, and you're now with Brian. Big thank you to Andy and George as well, too. And George was a guest on Andy's program, Friday Magazine, full of science talk and also some great music as well. But stay tuned now because it is Shall We Dance?

Well, welcome everyone to Shall We Dance on 96.5 NR FM. I'm Brian Tidin, and if you haven't tuned in to Shall We Dance before, it is full of dance music. Some great music to get you going and moving around there. Doesn't matter if you don't dance it, because you can sway to this type of music. And it's mainly going to be, though, some ballroom dance type of music. And it's a whole lot of genres within ballroom dance music, so you'll enjoy it all. But if you do have a request, send it in by text or a comment. 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Shall We Dance is also being replayed on Sundays and going out at 10 o'clock, but for today, though, because it is Friday, it's going out live. Also available as a podcast as well too, and all the podcasts are listed on the 96.5 NRFM website, and there's a whole range of different podcasts there, so if you find one, you might find a couple so that you might like to have a listen to. But otherwise, today it is a Shall We Dance and full of dance music, and we're going to start off though with some line dancing music, so plenty of variety within that. Then we'll follow it up with some cha-cha-cha. We've got the slow foxtrot. We've got some street Latin after that. Oh, very sensual type dancing in street Latin. There's been a bit of salsa and bachata and merengue. Then we'll get back into the ballroom with some slow waltz. We've got swing. Yes, all you swingers out there. And also some rumba too. But request. If you've got a request, send them in and I'll see if I can find it. And I'll find something for you anyway. And I'll play it for you. All right, let's start off though. Line dancing, so you can do the new vogue type, which is like evening three-step or gypsy tap or even a barn dance, all types of sequence dancing. Country line dancing as well too would fit into it, or you just dance as what you would like. Look, this is a great track, and it's it comes from a movie called The Commitments, and it's Mustang Sully by The Commitments and featuring Andrew Strong. You'll love this one. Great track, Andrew Strong and The Commitments.

the fabulous voice of Andrew Strong, together with The Commitments with Mustang Sally. Yeah, great interpretation by them. Have you ever ridden in a Mustang before? Mustang Sally? Look, I know sometimes we've got Mustang Roscoe listening in. And he's given me a ride in his Mustang as well too. Fabulous car. He's had quite a few. He's had red ones and some black ones, but the red ones always seem to go faster. Roscoe, good on you, and your Mustang as well too. 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A bit of sequence dancing at the moment, and here's the Bellamy Brothers with I Love You More and More.

And that was the Bellamy Brothers on 96.5 Inner FM with I Love You More and More. And our text line 0456 965 965. Cowboy Tex is out there and he has, he's doing pretty well, but he's been listening to us talking about the Mustang, Ford Mustangs. Yes, and he says a presenter here has got one here as well. His name is James. Yeah, he's got a Ford Mustang. Great cars, those ones. But Cowboy Tex, he drives a truck. Yeah, I think he does drive a truck. Yeah, and he wants a Colt Ford, which is really not a Ford at all, but that's his surname. And he's going to be singing My Truck, and it's going to go out to Cowboy Tex and to Tony as well too. So, Cowboy Tex, this is for you and Tony. It's My Truck by Colt Ford.

Yes, and that was My Truck. Do you want to ride in a real truck? That was Colt Ford, and that one went out to a cowboy Tex. And yes, the text line is 00456-965-965. So to cowboy Tex and to Tony, that was My Truck. Here's the Mavericks with Dance the Night Away.

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0: And yes, you're on 96.5, you know, FM, and it's Shall We Dance with Brian. Received a text and it's come from Eliza. So good to hear from you, Eliza. Oh, she's out there listening there and enjoying the day too. It's, what a beautiful day it is. Plenty of sunshine, and I think it's going to carry all the way through to the weekend as well too. So, yeah, look, just enjoy the sunshine. If you have a chance to get out there and just be there. That sun's nice and warm. Don't know how long it's going to last for. So, Eliza, you have a great day, and thanks for listening in and supporting 96.5 Inner FM. And the text line is 0456 965 965. So if you just tuned in, we're in the middle of doing some sequence dancing, which is the line dancing type, which you can do as with a partner or you can just do it singly. That's okay. We've got some cha-cha-cha to follow. Got some slow foxtrot. There's some street Latin, merengue, slow waltz, swing and a rumba. And requests as well. I'll take plenty of requests if they come in. But look, here's ABBA with Ring a Ring. Okay, go for it, ABBA.

course, that was ABBA there with a ring, a ring. Why don't you give me a call? But I think nowadays it's, why don't you send me a text message? That's probably the usual way that people communicate, aren't they? Yeah, by all WhatsApp or something like that. Just send me a text. Easier. ABBA, they won the Eurovision Song Contest back in the 70s or somewhere. I can't remember the exact date. But it wasn't with Ring Ring, but was with Waterloo. And that sort of put their name out there on the world stage. And they just continued from there. Eurovision, we've got in the finals, we've got Delta Goodrum. And I think that's coming up on the weekend, that the finals will be shown on the weekend. So let's see how Delta goes with that one. She's representing Australia. And let's hope that Australia gets there and maybe takes it out as well too. A text has come in from Julie. So good on you, Julie. Good to hear from you. And Julie is a champion dancer and she knows all about dancing and she just loves doing either a slow waltz or a slow foxtrot or something like that. That's her forte. But she's also into line dancing as well too. She does many other things as well. But look, she's put in this request. And this is a French track called J'ai du amour by Tony Evans. A great one for a slow foxtrot. So Julie, going out to you. All the best to Julie. J'ai du amour.

that's a great track. Jeux Amour by Tony Evans and his Dance Beat Orchestra. But it wasn't probably Tony Evans singing, but one of his singers from the band. Great one, great track that, and that went out to Julie. And the text line is 0456 965 965. You have a great weekend, Julie. It's coming up. All right, here's the Mavericks. Back again, it's the Mavericks, and here comes My Baby. Go for it, Mavericks. Having a bit of a chat at the moment. Now they're into it.

And that's the Mavericks on 96.5 in our FM. At Show We Dance with Brian, and the Mavericks were with Here Comes My Baby. Great band, the Mavericks. Look, they play a whole lot of genres from pop and rock and Latin as well too. Sadly though, their lead singer, Raul Melo, passed away late last year. But the Mavericks are still going though, but they're looking for a lead singer. And no doubt someone will step up. In fact, it might even be the son of Raul might step up as well too in the Mavericks. 96.5 Inner FM and text line 0456 965 965. This next track is a cover version of Stumbling In. Well, it is Stumbling In, but it's a cover version because the original was by Chris Norman and Suzy Quatro. You know, the girl in black. Yeah, Suzy Quatro in black leather. But this is by Paul Bailey and Kelly McCall. It's for a bit of line dancing. After this, we're going to head into some cha-cha-cha. All right, but anyway, let's do this one. Stumbling In, Paul Bailey and Kelly McCall. Go for it, guys. Okay. Yeah, here we go.

Yes, Stumbling In by Paula Bailey and Kelly McCall. And of course, that was a cover version of the original, which was by Chris Norman and Susie Quattro. And a text is coming from David. David of Geelong. Look, he must be happy. You'd be happy, wouldn't you, David, after that result on Thursday with the Cats taking over and just absolutely dominating in that match and really showing who should have won the grand final last year. But anyway, they'll get a chance again this year, no doubt, and they are definite a finals threat as well too. Yeah, good on you. And to all Geelong fans out there, well done. Yeah. Anyway, it looks like David's also a Susie Quattro fan as well too. My brother was a Susie Quattro fan at the time. You know, he used to have these posters of her up in his bedroom. I think my mother took them down after a while. But he used to have all these Susie Quattro things all around the place. And David has put in a request. Anything to do with Susie Quattro, if I could find it. Well, look, this is one of the ones that she's known for. Devil Gate Drive. How about this one, David? For you, Devil Gate Drive. Susie Quattro.

Magnificent Susie Quattro. One more time for Susie. Devil Gate Drive. Oh, one more time for David of Geelong as well too. Yeah, look, he sent back a text. David of Geelong sent back a text and he says he loves the Devil Gate Drive. Good on you, David, and go Cats. All right, when we're back after these messages, we've got some cha-cha-cha.

0: G'day, I'm Jack Thompson. Recently, I was diagnosed with end-stage kidney failure, and it's had a dramatic impact on my life. 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
1: Yes, it is. 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And you are with Brian. Time now for a little bit of a Latin, and it's going to be the cha-cha-cha. A great little dance, this one. Sort of moderate-paced modern music. You can do it to any sort of modern music that's moderately paced. How about this one? Mambo Italiano, made famous by Dino, but it's not Dino. This is DJ Maxi has put this together. 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

raspy voice of Joe Cocker there with A Fever. Oh, a great one for doing a cha-cha-cha too. Oh, here's the one with a little bit of a Latin flavor to it, a Gigi Delicio with Old Saraceno.

Gigi Delucio with Oh, a Saracen. You're 96.5 in our FM. One last one on a cha-cha-cha, and it's Knock on Wood, Poncho Sanchez.

0: Pancho Sanchez with Knock on Wood. Isn't that a common saying, though? People still say that, oh, better knock on wood, and they look for a bit of wood to knock on. Nowadays, you don't really know. Is it wood or is it not? You don't know. Look, there are still some wooden tables and other things around, so maybe some wooden chairs, but most of the time it's made of different sort of products. That's life. That's the way things go. Let's take it some a message, and then when we're back, it'll be Slow Foxtrot.
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0: And yes, you're on 96.5 Inner FM and the All Happening Breakfast Show. It's on Saturdays, and enjoy that one with David. And Saturday, of course, it's coming up. Slow Foxtrot, known as the Connoisseur's Dance, the Rolls Royce of ballroom dancing. But you can also do the new vogue variety, which is a sequence dancing. And it makes it a lot easier for everyone because everyone, it's more like traffic control. Everyone knows, goes in the same direction, or they should anyway. Otherwise, you follow the leader. Here's DJ Zednanov with I Was Made for Loving You.

Yes, the name of that track was I Was Made for Loving You. What a great pickup line that would be, wouldn't it, if you approach someone and said, I was made for loving you and you were made for loving me. I can't get enough of you and you can't get enough of me. Well, it might work, but if you get a slap across the head or something, then you know it didn't work. Here's The Show by Orchestra Alex.

called the show. I want my money back. Why would you want your money back? If you're enjoying the show, why ask for your money back? It must be, oh, look, just enjoy the show. Here's The Way You Make Me Feel. It is a cover version of The Great Michael Jackson by Tony Evans. And yes, you're on 96.5, you know, FM.

And that was Chantal Chamberlain with La Mer, which means the sea. Before that was The Way You Make Me Feel, wasn't Michael Jackson, but someone who sounded a whole lot like Michael Jackson, and it was a cover version of a hit by Michael Jackson, The Way You Make Me Feel. Before that, The Show, and that was by Orchestra Alec Mandina, and I Was Made for Loving You, and You Were Made for Loving Me, put together by DJ Zev Vodanov. All right, one last track before we head into some street Latin, and this one is also for Slow Fox Trot. It is called Layla. Yeah, Layla. Slow Fox Trot.

0: That was Layla, and the version was by the Dance Life Orchestra. And the original, though, of course, was by Eric Clapton. That was a big hit for him, wasn't it? Eric Clapton, back in the 19-something, anyway, last century, he wrote that one. Okay, let's take some messages. Then when we're back, we've got a whole lot more. Oh, Carol's out there, so hello to you, Carol. Look, I have got, I'm going to line up your track for you after these messages. Let's see if I can find it while I'm playing these messages.
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5: Speaking, are you checking or making a booking?
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0: And yes, you're on 96.5 Inner FM and it's Shall We Dance with Brian. And the text line 0456 965 965. If you do have any comments, any requests, or just want to get in contact with me, just send me a text. And Carol's out there, so good to hear from you, Carol. Oh, look, she sent a text and she just says, she's put in a request too, and I'll play that in just a moment for you. But she says, have a great weekend and don't forget your dancing hands movement. So what's that all about? Look, there was a little tutorial last night about how you use your hands with a cha-cha type movement. Oh, some fun movements with dancing hands. Yeah. Okay. Carol, I'll see how you go next week with that one. Welcome to Burlesque. That's the track that Carol has asked for. And this is a good one for doing a little bit of Argentine tango, Argentine stroll, or even Argentine obsession, or just a straight Argentine tango. Or otherwise, if you're not into Argentine tango at all, just have a listen to the music. It's by Cher. Welcome to Burlesque. Going out to Carol.

is Welcome to Burlesque by Cher, and that one went out to Carol. Good selection, that one, Carol. You know, when Cher first sang that one, Welcome to Burlesque, she probably didn't know that it was going to be used as probably one of the standard tracks for a sequence dance known as Argentine Stroll. You can do Argentine Obsession to it as well too, and that one was developed a little later after Argentine Stroll. But some clever person out there thought that they would put together a sequence dance for Argentine Tango, because otherwise it's fairly much freestyle. You just sort of go anywhere, but when there's a whole lot of leg flicks and other things there, it should be controlled a bit, because otherwise you don't know where those legs are going sometimes, and you've got to be careful doing the Argentine Tango. Anyway, let's move into a little bit of street Latin, and this is bachata. It's one of the street Latin type dances, and it's by a standard called Stand By Me, covered by many, many people, but Prince Royce is going to be singing this one, and he is a bachata type man. So the beat in this one is for bachata, but he's singing Stand By Me. Go for it, Prince Royce.

Prince Royce there with Stand By Me. Yeah, look, you'll probably be able to detect in that the music there, that the little extra beat on the fourth beat, and that coincides with either a hip twister there or a hip roll, or you can even just do a tap with your foot as well too. So, and a little bit of an emphasis on the fourth beat of the bar, and that's significant for when you do a bachata. It's a bit of a close dancing, and it's great to have that little hip swing at the end when both of you are doing it as partners. All right, we're moving into another type of street Latin dance, and this one is the merengue, probably one of the easiest ones to learn, and it's a bit like, let's say, marching on the spot, but not quite. But the music itself is more of a regular beat and very similar to the disco beat. So here's the Blues Brothers, which is Dan Aykroyd and John Belushi. Remember them in the Blues Brothers? Gimme Some Lovin'.

That's the Blues Brothers there with Gimme Some Lovin'. It came from the movie called The Blues Brothers. If you haven't seen that movie, it's a classic. So see if you can catch up with it if you haven't seen it. Or if you haven't seen it for a while, it's always a good one to watch again. All right, another type of street Latin dance is called the salsa. And it's slightly different music again, probably more complex type music with different things going at the same time. So I'm going to play just one track of salsa. It's called Lana, and then after that, it'll be the slow waltz. But anyway, here's Lana. Well, that's the name of the track.

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3: 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Going to move into now some slow waltz. You know, within ballroom dancing itself, there's not just one type of dances that you do, but there's so many varieties of it, so many different genres within ballroom dancing. And slow waltz is just another type. It's a slower dance. It's in a different time frame. It's in a 3-4 time mode rather than the 4-4 timing of a lot of the other ones. But it's a very romantic, very graceful type dance, the slow waltz. So to Eliza, who loves doing a bit of slow waltz, I've got a few tracks here for you. This is Tom Jones, I'll Never Fall in Love Again. Here's Tom. Oh, yes, coming.

Brian, yes, you're on 96.5 Inner FM. And it's a show we dance with, Brian. And that was Moon River. Tony Evans, his interpretation of that one. Well, here's another classic. What a Wonderful World. It's Louis Armstrong.

Jazz. What a Wonderful World. Yeah, by Louis Armstrong. Well, the world is what you make it yourself. You know, you're subject to a whole lot of outside influences, but within yourself, you can change the world or change your own life and just be with the circumstances and just make the best of things. This next track, it comes from a Eurovision Song Contest back in 2017, Amar Palas Deus, Portuguese-type a song. It's called in Portuguese, and I think it was one of the winning songs as well in the Eurovision Song Contest. That's in the news lately because Delta Goodrum is representing Australia in the finals. So here's one of the finalist songs is for a slow waltz, Amar Palas Deus.

is. Beautiful waltz track, that one. Amar Palace Adios. All right, looks like time's out now for Shall We Dance for this week. So thanks, everyone, for your company. And I'll catch you all next week. But we've got one last request. It just popped in to by Eliza. So we're going to go out with this track. It is a slow waltz that comes from a Shanghai dance contest. It's by Dmitry Zukola. Olga, and let's play it anyway. It's going out. I'm trying to read the whole thing, but it's going out to Eliza. What a great track this one is. See you all next week. Bye for now. Let's slow waltz out of here.

0: What a beautiful track that one is, and it went out to Eliza. And that track of music too will be one that she'll be doing her next metal dance to as well too. So all the best to you, Eliza. And to everyone out there who've been listening in, thanks for your company, and I'll see you all next week. Stay tuned now for Heartlands Radio. Coming up next, it is Stephanie Woolard.
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0: I am going far away, Nora darling, and leaving such an angel far behind. And it breaks my heart in two, which I fondly gave to you, and no other one so loving, kind, and true. Come into my arms, Nora darling, bid your friends in old Ireland goodbye. And 'tis happy we will be in the dear land of the free, living happy with you, Barney McCoyim. I would go with you, Barney, my darling, if my mother and the rest of them agreed. 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I am going far away, Nora darling, just as sure there's a God that I adore. And remember what I say, not until the judgment day, you won't ever see your Barney anymore. Come in to my arms, Nora darling, bid your friends in old Ireland goodbye. And 'tis happy we will be in the dear land of the free, living happy with you, Barney McCoyim. I will go with you, Barney, my darling, if my mother and the rest of them agree. For I know we would be blessed in the dear land of the West, living happy with you, Barney McCoyim. Come into my arms, Nora darling, bid your friends in old Ireland goodbye. And 'tis happy we will be in the dear land of the free, living happy with you, Barney McCoyim. I am going far away, Nora darling, and the ship is now anchored in the bay, and before tomorrow's sun you will hear the signal gun. So be ready, it will carry us away. Come into my arms, Nora darling, bid your friends in old Ireland goodbye. And 'tis happy we will be in the dear land of the free, living happy with you, Barney McCoy.
1: I hope you enjoyed those beautiful Irish tunes. As mentioned before, we've got a fantastic lineup for you today with another two guests on the show who will be interviewing as part of the Celtic Way podcast series. These conversations bring us into the lives of locals across Ireland, Scotland and Wales as they share their stories, their history and their culture and bring their heritage to life, helping us to connect with our own Celtic roots. It's so great to have on the Celtic Way podcast Constantine Torve today. Welcome, Constantine. You're coming all the way from Ireland.
2: Hey, good to be here.
1: So we are super fortunate today to hear from Constantine. He's a PhD student in history at the Queen's University Belfast. He's ESRC, which stands for Economic and Social Research Council funded research project, investigates the adaptation of agrarian secret societies in the 19th century Ireland to changing socioeconomic environments, particularly their expansion from agrarian into industrial contexts. Constantine and I met at the Celtic Club later last year, where he was giving an awesome talk about all things sort of Irish immigration and what they got up to here, and just incredible depth in history. So I thought we could start, if you're happy, Constantine, in just a bit of a recap on what you shared at the Celtic Club late last year.
2: Yeah, so I completed a three-month institutional and research visit in Victoria from September to December last year. I was teaching at Victoria University for a bit. I spent a fair bit of time in the archives, that is the Public Records Office, the State Library, several local archives across the area in Bendigo, in Ballarat, in Linton. So, and I was looking into the stories of the Irish community in Victoria and their involvement in the protests during the 1850s on the goldfields, the most famous of which is, of course, the Eureka Stockade, but there were plenty more. And yeah, that is what I will be talking about today.
1: Amazing. And just to wind back a bit, you are from Uppsala.
2: No, I am originally from Germany. I did my master's degree in Uppsala, Sweden, so I've been around quite a bit.
1: That's amazing. That was the connection. So we've both done a master's degree in Sweden at Uppsala University, which was a crazy sort of connection. Amazing. So, super interesting. So where do you want to start? Because you've got so much knowledge around this topic after hearing you late last year. And where would be a good place to start in the history?
2: Well, let's start with the context of the gold rush, because I think it's quite widely known, of course, that in the 1850s, gold is discovered in Victoria and parts of New South Wales, and that kicks off, as it did before in California and other places, a very, very large influx of people. So at the peak of this, around 1853, there's 200,000, mostly young men, on the Victoria goldfields, all hoping to strike it rich. Of course, only very few of them actually succeed in this. And none of them have the vote. They're pretty much treated as expendable by the government. And what we need to understand is how extremely harsh the conditions are, first of all. This is inland Victoria, so Bendigo, Ballarat, it can get extremely cold there in the winter, around freezing. It can get extremely hot in the summer, as you'd be aware. Probably it's very hot there currently. And these people are living in tents there. And to make matters worse, government on all levels is extremely corrupt. Like, for example, one of the first things that the governor does in response to the gold rush is to triple his salary. It goes up from, I've got it written down here, more than tripled, actually. It goes from £4,000 annually in 1850 to £15,000 in 1854. So we can imagine how much that is in today's money. That's hundreds of thousands. It's not much better at the local level. The police are extremely corrupt. If you read eyewitness accounts, for example, they very selectively enforce alcohol laws, pretty much overly harshly punishing people for very minor infractions while deliberately looking the other way when hotel owners do it, because they're paying them off and they're paying off the magistrates. And yeah, not great overall. And what happens then is something that would kick off these protests, because it all starts with one of those government overreaches. It starts with a police raid that gets out of hand, and after that people decide, okay, this is enough, here we draw the line, and things kind of start snowballing. But before we get into that, I'll set the stage a bit in terms of what's going on in Ireland at the same time, why there's so many Irish people on the goldfields. So Ireland, of course, after the Act of Union in 1801, becomes formally a part of the United Kingdom. It is, legally speaking, on paper, not a colony. It sends members to the House of Commons, but de facto, it's still very much treated like a colony in a lot of ways. There's separate laws in terms of policing, in terms of land. The voting right is also very much unequal. There's a basically tax requirement in order to be able to vote in the first place, both in Britain and in Ireland at the time, but the tax threshold in Ireland is much higher than in Britain, which means the electorate is much smaller, and which also means that Ireland, compared to its population, is massively, massively underrepresented in the House of Commons. And that doesn't really change with the democratizing reforms in the late 1920s and early early 1830s. Of course, there's some progress in that time. Catholics get the right to sit in parliament, but that goes hand in hand with a further disenfranchising of the lower and middle classes. Throughout all of this, and then, of course, in the 1840s, the famine hits, about 1 million people die, 1.5 million emigrate. But throughout all of this, ordinary Irish people aren't exactly taking this lying down. There is a very wide range of protest tactics that they use, for example, to stop evictions, to reduce rents, to pretty much punish overly harsh or greedy landlords. And a lot of that runs along the lines of these shadowy oath-bound secret societies. So they give themselves a variety of names, such as Nabucha Libana, the White Boys, Captain Roxman, the Lady Clares, the Molly Maguires, all of that. So they meet in secret, and they pretty much, if there's a grievance, like for example, if the landlord's trying to evict someone, they send a threatening letter. Basically boils down to stop evicting people or we'll kill you. If the threat works, that's it, matter resolved. If the threat is ignored, the consequences can be quite deadly. For example, the Molly Maguires in the winter of 1847 in Roscommon alone, that's of course the worst period of the famine there that we're talking about, managed to assassinate 6 landlords within a few months. Now, the people who end up in Australia aren't necessarily the poorest of the poor. The passage to Australia is quite expensive. It's much cheaper to go to the United States or to Canada, or failing that, try to get to Liverpool or Manchester and find work in the factories there. So on average, the people who end up in Australia end up being not necessarily rich, but let's say in modern terms, lower middle class would be very, very common. So these would be either skilled laborers, small merchants, shopkeepers whose business had failed as a result of the economic disruptions of the famine, people who did have quite a substantial holding, who were like independent subsistence tenant farmers, but whose land was no longer profitable as a result of what had happened, and so on. But that, of course, on the other hand, means that these are people who have more social capital in terms of connections, in terms of education, in terms of political experience often, because while these secret societies that I've mentioned would be made up largely of the poorest cottiers and of rural labourers, the leadership quite often is exactly this lower middle class that ends up in Australia. So that would be schoolmasters, shopkeepers, publicans, artisans, in some very remote areas, sometimes priests in Roscommon. There's, for example, a fair few Catholic priests who are involved in this, even though the church officially is very much against this sort of militant protest. But yeah, plenty of people like that end up in Australia. On some goldfields, the Irish make up well over a third. The vast majority of them are from Munster, so from the southwest of Ireland, where this kind of protest is very, very strong. The Lady Clares and Terry Auld's protest of 1829 to 33, for example, would have taken place exactly in the part of the country where most of the Irish immigrants to Victoria come from. So, of course, as they come to Australia, they bring their tactics with them. And that is exactly what ends up playing a decisive role in these confrontations on the goldfields. Because all of this, I've mentioned the police corruption and brutality, kicks off in May 1853 in Castlemaine. So there's a trooper, a state trooper named Christian, who is already much despised among the Castlemaine mining community for previous violent conduct. He raids a boarding house keeper named McMahon for alleged sloy grog selling. The accusations are completely false. There's no grog found. But despite that, Christian has McMahon arrested, the store seized, and the tents destroyed, which results in 20 people being turned out of their shelters in the bitter cold of the early Australian winter. As I've said, in May, it can get very, very cold up there. Now, of course, this would have infuriated anyone, but for the Irish, who would have fresh accounts or possibly in a few cases even personal experiences of famine-era clearances in mind, there's obvious parallels in cruelty and callousness that they would have drawn. So the following day, protests erupt. Large crowds of miners are protesting for McMahon's release. They're clashing with the authorities, and they're doing exactly what they would have done in the Irish countryside. They put up these threatening notices, pretty much calling for Christian's head. I have a few quotes here. "Down with Trooper Christian and shoot him. Diggers, avenge your rights, or you will live and die like slaves. Down with the trooper's camp and up with Christian." So hang him, in other words. This works. The local magistrate is terrified by this, and McMahon is immediately released, but he doesn't go as far as taking disciplinary action against Christian. So the guy who starts all this gets to walk away with no consequences, and it becomes clear very early on that this isn't enough. So the protest spreads. There are delegates that go to Bendigo, and by June, there's signs of a mass movement brewing. So at this point, they want more than just a few abusive troopers or policemen fired. They're going for the license fee. Quick explanation what the license fee was. Everyone on the goldfields, whether they were actively mining or not, had to pay this license fee of 30 shillings a month, which is I think about 1,600 Australian dollars in today's money. So that's really a lot of money. And this they have to pay whether they actually find gold or not. And it's enforced with extreme brutality. The police actually are incentivized to arrest people for this because they get to keep a provision of the fines that people have to pay if they find someone without a license. So they routinely ignore. If someone has just forgotten their license at home, it doesn't matter if they can show it later on. That's routinely ignored. They're punished anyway. So a protest movement ends up forming in Bendigo with the demand that this be reduced to about 10 shillings a month, which is deemed a fair rate. And once again, the leader of all of this is an Edward Brown from County Cork, an Irishman who calls himself Captain Brown, despite having no actual military background, which is typical. We see this with Captain Rock in Ireland. That is one of the pseudonyms the agrarian sacred societies would often give themselves. So there are echoes of what's happening in the Irish countryside that are playing out throughout Australia. So these people, they organize, they get up a mass movement, and by August 1853, they go on a tax strike. And once again, they do this by adopting a method of the Irish countryside: boycotting. Now, even the word boycotting comes from the Irish countryside. It didn't exist at the time. That's from the land war. That's 1880. But Charles Boycott was a landlord in Mayo who was known to be particularly harsh. And he was eventually forced out by pretty much the entire area just refusing to work for him, refusing to sell him anything, refusing even to deliver his mail. So basically just isolating him to the point where he had no choice but to leave. And yeah, the people in Bendigo, far beyond the Irish community, so these tactics are Irish in origin, but they're taken up by people of English, Scottish, continental European ancestry. Doesn't matter. Some of the leadership is Irish, others are English or Scottish from a Chartist background, which is one of the early labour movements in the UK. So this all comes together there and forms something greater than the sum of its parts, but a lot of the tactics, as I've said, are inspired by what had happened in the Irish countryside. So yeah, they boycott people who pay the tax or who assist the police, and as a sign of recognition, they wear red ribbons on their shirts or on their jackets. which again is something that comes from the Irish countryside, and this works. This works spectacularly well. Tax collection collapses from around 12,000 people who had paid in August 1853 to less than 400 the following month. The government caves. They agree. They give them what they want. They reduce the license fee at least temporarily by 2/3, as was asked. But tragically, one might say, they fail to secure a more permanent solution because people in the legislature, which is not very democratic and equitable at the time, it's dominated by squatters, so large landholders, they don't want to be paying for this, they don't want to be footing the bill, so attempts to really reform this license fee system stall, and they go back to the old system, which provokes yet another similar type of protests in Ballarat.

Irish. But really, the muscle of the Eureka Rebellion is what's known as the Tipperary Boys, who dominate the Eureka Stockade. Now, Tipperary, of course, is a county in Ireland, but this is not a geographic term in that sense. Tipperary has, at that point, become such a byword for agrarian rebellion that even back in Ireland, people far away from Tipperary use it as a threat. There are threatening notices from County Wicklow, which is a couple of hundred kilometers away from Tipperary, during the famine, signed with the Tipperary Boys, just because that is sending a message. Tipperary has a long history of agrarian rioting, a long history of shooting landlords if the landlords crossed someone in the local community. The implication of that is, yeah, we are going to start very much militant protests unless our demands are met. And yeah, the Tipperary Boys have quite a long history in Australia. This goes back even to like convict times in the 1810s, where people coming from these agrarian networks in County Tipperary continue their agrarian secret society business in Australia. Now, the convict generation mostly uses this for patronage, not necessarily for broader political ambitions. But as I've said, the people who are on the goldfields, in their vast majority, not convicts or descendants of convicts, but fresh arrivals. So they do think somewhat bigger. They leverage this into a broader movement, a coalition with, as I've said, Chartists, some continental European or American Republicans are, of course, also there. So this kind of intellectual influence is there as well. And yeah, they form the Ballarat Reform League. They burn their licenses. They refuse to pay any further. And they erect provisional fortification known as the Stockade and start drilling in arms. And this is eventually put down on the 3rd of December, 1854, by the army. And among the people who are killed in this, a good third are from Ireland. The vast majority of those who fought on that day are Irish, including the famous pikemen. So this is the last time that the pike, of course, the iconic weapon of the 1798 rebellion, is making an appearance. And yeah, so the actual rebellion itself ends in a military defeat, but it becomes quite clear from the public sympathy that this is getting, and this has been getting since 1853. During the protests in Bendigo already, there is solidarity marches in Melbourne. It's very clear that a lot of people are supporting this, are agreeing with the basic sentiment of these protests. And the governor, Hotham, is absolutely furious. And he tries to basically put these people, the ones who survived and are arrested, on trial for treason. But the juries pretty much refuse to convict anyone. And after that, yeah, it's clear that something has to give. Even the Melbourne Argus, which is a relatively conservative newspaper, and by no means generally sympathetic to this kind of protests, puts it in the following terms. Even before the rebellion in Ballarat, in October 1854, they write, "It is very plain that the government of Victoria understand nothing but Irish hints. It is no use telling them to walk downstairs and leave the house. We must throw them out of the window. If we are not in open rebellion, we are perfectly contented. We are not satisfied unless we are agitating, and there is no agitation unless the diggers wear red ribbons, carry firearms, and place the authorities in bodily fear." Now, the fact that they're using this kind of terminology, Irish hints, really tells us that contemporary observers understood what was happening there. They see perfectly clearly, in a way that few observers today would, that the tactics and the strategies that are being used here are very much inspired by what has been developed over decades at this point in

0: the Irish countryside. Now, as I've said, this is not exactly limited to Irish Australians. On various occasions, they make up between a quarter and half of the people that are actively protesting in any given location. So it's never an exclusively Irish thing. There's other influences that I've mentioned, but like I said, the nerve, the muscle and the tactics behind this in a lot of cases come from the Irish countryside. And of course, despite the military defeat, then they win. Most of the demands that they had, like the reduction of the license fee, the right to vote for the miners, even land reform a bit further down the line, most, if not all of that, ends up happening within between a couple of years and a couple of decades after the events at the Eureka Stockade. And yeah, I think it's a fascinating story. I found a lot of very, very compelling evidence to suggest how important this input of Irish protest tactics was in the formative period of Australian democracy. And yeah, I think this is something that people over there in your country should rightly be proud of, because Eureka was the important part, the most important part, arguably, in a process of acculturation, you could say. Like the Anglo-Australians would concede, as one historian puts it, an acceptance of an Irish rebellious stand and disposition to a certain extent. The Irish, on the other hand, realizing for the first time that constitutional politics actually can work out in their favor, which they never have in Britain, drop their violent tactics. There's one last brief flare-up in Maryborough in the summer of 1857, where the Tipperary boys or parts of the Tipperary boys try to use this kind of militant tactics that we would have seen in the Irish countryside. But that's put down by the miners' union, which in itself is made up chiefly of Irish people. So we see for a while there's some division or some debate in the Irish community about where this should go, but the constitutional side overwhelmingly wins out very, very quickly. By 1860, this matter is settled, whereas in Ireland, of course, this kind of violent conflict would drag on, well, into the 20th and arguably the 21st century. So having resolved this so early and having created a democratic system that at least for different European ethnicities is actually working. I mean, we're not talking about, of course, the situation of the Aboriginal Australians or the Chinese immigrants. That's a different can of worms there. But at least for different European groups, this is a system in which participation for everyone actually works long before it does in most European countries. And it's won in no small part by, well, tactics that were, as I've said, developed in the Irish countryside and end up winning one of the most significant democratic victories in 19th century history.
1: That's incredible. So we've got, yeah, it's really important to sort of acknowledge that history, isn't it? Because the Eureka Stockade was Ballarat's gift to Australian democracy in
0: Absolutely.
1: Many ways. And, yeah, 1854. And Peter Laidlaw was sort of led, as you said, his fellow Irishmen and also diggers from other countries around the time to really pursue that. And could you just share a little bit more on the Ballarat Reform League Charter? Because that was the sort of significant charter that came into place that really set the tone for those, the democracy that followed.
0: Yeah. So basically it has five key demands, which is the first one is full and fair representation. As I've said before, previously the right to vote and the right to sit in parliament was tied to land ownership and to tax. So the miners could not actually vote, could not sit in parliament. So this is calling for, well, actual democratic representation. Second point, manhood suffrage is also tied into that. That's calling for the right to vote for every man, at least regardless of property or income. No property qualifications of members of the Legislative Council. So even the higher chambers, there should not be property qualification. The fourth demand is payment of members, which might seem a bit strange from today's perspective, because we would think that our politicians, if anything, are maybe rather paid a bit too well. But back in the day, they weren't paid at all. And this demand makes sense because that would ensure that working class individuals who don't have any kind of passive income can actually contest elections and sit in parliament, which previously they couldn't. And also a demand which has been partly fulfilled in Australia, at least more so than in most other democracies, is a short duration of parliament. So Australia famously has much, much shorter terms than, I think it's 3 years, was it? Yours. So most other democracies are 4, 5, or even 6. So even this unusually short term that you still have in Australia arguably goes back to the Ballarat Reform League and the Tipperary boys taking a desperate stand with their quickly cobbled together handcrafted pikes against the might of the British military.
1: Yeah, it's fascinating. Have you happened to visit Sovereign Hill in Ballarat?
0: Yes, I have. I have visited that. I've also visited the Eureka Visitor Centre. So I've seen the flag, which is really a fascinating object. Like you, if you haven't seen it, you would never be able to get your head around how massive it is. Like it must really have been quite a sight to see that flying out there on the on that hastily constructed stockade.
1: Amazing. So share a bit about your experience at Sovereign Hill, and do you think it captures some of the history that you've just shared? Do you think it's a valuable place for people to visit if they're interested in this sort of history?
0: If they're interested in this, absolutely. I mean, obviously they do take some creative liberties for dramatic effect. It is a bit sanitized insofar as it would not actually be possible to capture the squalor of the real living experience in those tents without creating serious health and safety hazards in the modern day. So in that sense, it is a bit sanitized, of course, but the people who work there are very, very knowledgeable about the local history. They do get a lot of the dangers associated with gold mining quite right. They do get the local history in many aspects quite right. So yes, I enjoy my visit there.
1: Amazing. And are there any other spots, like you were just mentioning, a few others to visit if people are really interested to dig a bit deeper into this history in Ballarat or in Bendigo?
0: Well, Bendigo has a number of museums that are quite good. There is also in one of the parks in Bendigo, I forgot the name, there is a statue or a commemorative plaque remembering this Red Ribbon Rebellion that I talked about, which kind of has been neglected a bit compared to the stockade, even though the stockade would not have been possible without the events in Bendigo the years prior. There is also, of course, the local historical societies, both in the Eureka Visitor Centre, in the one in Bendigo, the one in Linton, who also has a lot of good information on this period. And so these are all places worth visiting if you want to like follow the trail, so to say, of what people were up to.
1: Amazing. And a lot of the secret societies were obviously men and men in politics during those times, but there's been a fair bit written on the women of the diggers of Ballarat 1854, the women of Eureka and their role to play. Can you speak a little bit to that as well?
0: Oh, absolutely. That goes back to the situation in Ireland as well. Like, obviously, these secret societies, in terms of the actual fighting that was done, would be largely men. We've seen a few women in sort of combat roles in Ireland, even in the 19th century. It does happen, but it's rare. The main issue really here is, and that also makes it quite difficult to reconstruct, is that women were absolutely involved in these things, but they were involved in ways that kind of flew under the radar, even of the police at the time, that were not considered quote-unquote political. For example, with the agrarian secret societies in Ireland, what we know is that quite often widowed women would host them. So it was quite common for widows to run Shebeen, for example, which is an illegal tavern. And they would host meetings of the agrarian secret societies there. And quite often, these women had a lot of influence and authority over them. So it would not infrequently actually be the widow who's running the Shebeen calling the shots at the local level and basically telling the lads where to go and where to strike next. That is reflected in the names of some of these secret societies. Like, we have the Lady Clares and the Molly Maguires, for example, in Ireland. And they go as far as dressing up in women's clothing when they conduct a raid. So they would come knocking down the landlord's door at 2 in the morning, and you have a bunch of lads wearing white dresses, having their faces black, and dragging the landlord out of bed, out of the house, beating him up and forcing him to swear not to evict any more people. Like I said, the orders of that might well have been given by women. And women also take part in the more like diurnal, less overtly violent protests. Like, a very common one in Ireland is the digging up of land to demand cheaper potato ground. So women are very, very commonly and visibly involved in those. And as for Eureka, one specific example that I would like to talk about of a woman in a very active role is Clara Seekamp. So she is the wife of the editor of of a local newspaper. I think it's called the Ballarat Times, Henry Seekamp. She is very, very supportive of the Ballarat Reform League and the diggers' protests, as is her partner. Now, he eventually gets arrested and goes to prison on charges of sedition. He is the only one who's actually ever convicted for doing anything in connection with the Stockade Rebellion. And she takes over the paper. She takes over for him as editor, and she continues writing in support of the Reform League, and becomes a very, very influential figure in local politics. As far as I know, the first female newspaper editor anywhere in the world. You're muted.
1: Yeah, I was just having a look at some of the books that have been written on the Irish women in the Eureka, and it's amazing. So just fast forward, just curious to see how your experience in Ballarat and Bendigo was, and how would you describe the culture of the Irish now ingrained in those two communities?
0: Well, I would say that there's still a very much visible trace. Like, I went to the Central Victoria Irish Association's annual meeting, so they have culture, plenty of cultural events. There's a big interest in Irish trad music up in Bendigo. They have regular concerts there. And of course, in Ballarat, all of these people who took part in the Eureka Rebellion are larger than life heroes. You see the flag absolutely everywhere. Peter Lawler has his monument. So there's plenty of traces of that history there. Of course, loads of people on a very basic level just will have clearly Irish origin names.
1: Amazing. And yeah, just keen to hear a bit more about you as well. And you're born in Germany, studied in Uppsala. What was your pathway into being really interested and passionate about this topic?
0: Well, I got into it through labor history more broadly. I come from a labor union background myself. Both of my parents have been union organizers for decades. My dad's retired now, but he was a union representative for, I think, almost 40 years. So, my mom's been involved as well. She's a nurse, so she's with the she's still working, actually close to retirement now, but she's active in the nurses' union still in Germany. So that was always the part of history that I was the most drawn to. And as we know, as we've spent like the last 45 minutes establishing, the Irish diaspora is quite large and was quite influential in that aspect. So the first I came across it was when looking at American history, actually, because there was a branch of the Molly Maguires, or an informal offshoot of the Molly Maguires, to be more precise. There's no evidence that they were actually formally connected to the Molly Maguires in Ireland, so it's quite likely that they just adopted the name and like referenced that without actually being personally connected to it. And I came across that when looking into various labor movements in the 19th century United States, in which Germans and Swedes famously also played very large roles. And yeah, I was fascinated just by the colorful and spectacular and at times quite brutal tactics they used. So yeah, from that I decided that I want to find out more about it and started digging up the backgrounds of that in Ireland.
1: Incredible. Yeah. So when I did my master's in Sweden, I was doing peace and conflict research, and we had the thesis at the end and had to write about, a conflict. And I was sort of exploring doing the Irish conflict in the north, but it was just so complex, and there's just so many multi layers of that conflict. And just wanted to ask you about, your studies of Ireland over the ages. And there's a real sort of sense of rebellion and fight in the Irish people to fight for their rights. And you've obviously, been given a bit of that by your upbringing with your mum and dad in the unions, just that social justice in your blood, to fight for. Can you speak a little bit, to that, the more broader history of Ireland and all these sort of conflicts that arose? And you mentioned before that, the one in Melbourne lasted a lot shorter than the one, in Ireland, that's still, many would argue that the sentiments are still there today. So yeah, I'd love you to just speak to that for a little bit.
0: Yeah, one point that I would like to make about the conflict in Ireland is that at least for most of the 19th century, which I'm looking at, the sectarian dimension is very much overblown. Like, of course, sectarian conflict happens. It has happened at all times since the religious divide existed in Ireland, but it was far less common than people would think. Like, people have this image in their heads of the impoverished and disenfranchised Catholics against the wealthy Protestant elite, and are sort of conflating the land issue with the religious issue with the national issue. You'll still hear plenty of that from people today, and that just isn't true in that sense. Like, there were, especially in Ulster, especially in the north, plenty of impoverished Protestants. There was plenty of religious persecution of Presbyterians as well. And especially in the years after the famine, there is a growing Catholic elite who, of course, tend to be Irish nationalists, if constitutional nationalists, but absolutely side with the Protestant landlords on the land question. And on the other hand, you have these lower class alliances concerning land issues between Protestant and Catholic tenant farmers, which in some ways even goes on until after partition. I have recently read about cross-community land protest in, I think, 1924 or 25 in South Armagh. So that's just after partition. It's a very heated climate. It's a very, it's an area that would later become very notorious. But in those days, people, Catholic and Protestant alike, went out together to protest against the fact that their land act, which had been given to them by the government of Northern Ireland, was far less equitable than the one that had just been passed down south, just a few hundred meters across the border in the Republic. This kind of like bread and butter issue was very much capable of crossing religious lines in both the sense that people cooperated in protesting for their rights, but also in the fact that after a certain threshold, you could say wealth often trumped religious or national affiliation, and Catholic landlords were by no means more generous or more well-liked than Protestant ones. In fact, they often received a harsher response even though during those protests, because as far as the ordinary people were concerned, if it's a Church of Ireland clergyman who's driving evictions and asking extortionate rents from people, that's just on brand. If it's a Catholic doing it, he's a traitor.
1: That's very interesting, isn't it? I've got a challenge for you, and it's a bit of a difficult question, but for someone, you know, for some of the listeners that may not have Celtic roots or may just be interested in history but don't have a lot of context, someone like you who's from a different country but studied the history in depth, would you be able to give a quick sort of overview of the entire history of Ireland? No, just the, you know, just a bit of a history of these key events that happened in Irish history, because they're all linked. We'd love just from someone like yourself who has studied this stuff to give a bit of an overview, because often, you know, when we do the tours in Ireland, there's guides in different areas that give us the history of that particular area, but it's great to have the, you know, the big macro view of the Irish history.
0: Yes, absolutely. So Ireland has an interesting and in many ways unique history in Europe, because it went from being at the center of cultural and religious life to being very much relegated to an extremely impoverished periphery, to arguably now becoming very much part of the political and economic center once again. So the history that I would say is relevant for the present would start with Christianization, of course. I mean, everyone I would assume has heard of Saint Patrick, who was only one of many. He wasn't actually Irish by birth. He ended up there. I think he was Welsh actually, but he became emblematic for like this early Irish Christian culture. So Ireland was Christianized long before vast parts of continental Europe, where this goes back to the 7th century. And for a time, so from the early and high into the high Middle Ages, they produced a very, very conspicuous number of scholars, translators, basically the cultural and religious elite of Europe at that time was very often educated in Ireland. You would have people who educated in the Irish monasteries, traveling as far as St. Gallen in Switzerland to pretty much spread their knowledge there. This pretty much ends up changing with what would become a long history of invasions. Ireland, of course, as most of the western coast of Europe, is first famously raided and then settled by the Vikings in the 10th and 11th century. That is something that ends up becoming absorbed. So these people end up assimilating into Irish society eventually. Obviously, the wars and the chaos and the loss of life that results, thus the development of the country no favor. Also, in some of these raids, some of important monasteries and cultural sites are destroyed. But that's a conflict that eventually becomes absorbed into wider Irish societies. We have names like Gallagher and MacLachlan, Lachlan actually being the Irish word for Viking, well, are testimony of that, because they're at some point in their very distant ancestry, there was Viking involvement, because that's where these names come from. Then, obviously, in the 12th century, there's the Anglo-Norman invasion, which starts in an area known as the Pale, around what is today Dublin. Again, that causes chaos and causes factionalization and instability, but even that is eventually absorbed. People still joke to this day that the Anglo-Norman settlers become more Irish than the Irish eventually. So names like Fleming or Nichols, which are fairly common, for example, in County Cavan to this day, go back to this Norman period of settlement. But things then change with the conquest of Cromwell, that ends up destroying the old Gaelic order, ends up destroying these Catholic Anglo-Norman people as well, often breaks the economic base of that system, forces a lot of resettlement, pretty much wipes out entire towns. And then shortly after, of course, the Williamite Wars. So in the context of these religious conflicts in the 17th century surrounding the Reformation, that's when really the political and economic system that the native system that existed in Ireland is fundamentally broken. It becomes a colonial backwater for the next couple centuries, with all of the famous consequences that this entails, like being extremely economically underdeveloped, pretty much by design, because the land system is highly extractive. So most of the landowners in many parts of Ireland, the north being a bit of an exception, don't actually live in Ireland. Many of them visit maybe once or twice in their life, and the entire wealth that is created by Irish agriculture flows over to Britain, precludes independent economic development, precludes industrialization, causes the over-reliance on the potato as a staple crop for people to eat, which then results famously in the famine. Throughout all of this, however, As I think I've been able to illustrate a bit, there is a certain political consciousness that has for a very long time been underestimated. Like people at the time certainly quite often did not want to see, but even in the present would not think that these, in their eyes, like savage, backwards, illiterate peasants would be capable of any kind of sophisticated political thought, really. But the fact of the matter is, and that brings me back to County Clare, which I've spoken about earlier. In 1831, agricultural labourers, artisans, craftsmen, and the like of County Clare adopt a resolution demanding a minimum wage. So there's a few classes of different wage scales depending on what kind of work you do. And they enforce this violently. Any employer who pays less than the minimum rate, but also any worker who tries to scab and accepts a job that pays less than the minimum rate, is liable to be shot. And about 20 people end up getting shot because of this. And this carries on for several years and across multiple counties, because the people of Galway then adopt the same system. Parts of Tipperary adopt the same system. Limerick. And this goes on from well into 1835. And this happens long before the industrial working class in England is capable of making such sweeping radical demands. So there really is a lot there in terms of this kind of history, and I think that explains why, despite all the tragedy and the numerous failed rebellions, 1798 is a famous one, which then results in the Act of Union being brought in and tried to control. There's another abortive rebellion in 1848. There is the Easter Rising in 1916, of course. There is then famously the successful Irish War of Independence in the 1920s, where the 26 southern counties become the Irish Free State, whereas the six northern counties end up forming Northern Ireland and remaining within the UK to this day. So despite all of that, I think that the explanation why Ireland today once again has become a relative success story is because there is a very, very strong tradition of community organization. There is a very strong tradition of protest. There is a very strong sense of fairness and articulating democratic rights that develops in some aspects quite a bit earlier than it does in Britain, and in ways that are quite a bit more thorough and radical. I mean, 1798 being another example of that. Yeah, I think we see a certain legacy of that to the present day. Now, of course, there are ongoing problems in Ireland when it comes to that. There is at present a housing crisis which is hitting both the major cities and the areas along the west coast, which are popular with tourists, rightly so. They're beautiful, but also are the last living bastions of the Irish language, which is now risking terminal decline because housing has become unaffordable for locals. Most properties go on the short-term rental market instead. So of course, there's ongoing problems in that society, but I would be cautiously optimistic that just as they have managed to deal with that sort of issue in the past, they will be able to deal with it once again.
1: Amazing. And you have a book that you're writing at the moment. Can you tell us a little bit about that?
0: Yes, that is just going to be a summary of or very detailed account of these protests that I've been mentioning throughout the 19th century or the mid 19th century. So the scope will be from 1830 to the 1880s. So it will start with the Terry Alt Rebellion in County Clare, and it will end with the land war in the 1880s, which was kind of the last major chapter in this kind of land agitation, where actually the government for the first time made some major concessions, brought in reforms and made it possible for people actually to own their own farms rather than leasing them from the landlord. Yeah. So it will cover various ways how people resisted against the clearances during the famine period, how they managed to navigate both the political landscape, how they were able in some cases. I'll have one chapter that deals with how they used the press to their advantage, which is quite remarkable really, because as I've said, they were far more politically sophisticated than anyone would concede to people in that day and age who weren't part of the of a very small educated elite. They follow very closely what's happening. They are aware of what is being debated in Parliament. They send lists of demands to the newspapers, knowing the newspapers will print them, even the conservative ones. So they play their political opponents to their advantage. For example, they know that the conservative papers who will side with the landed elite are incredibly sensationalist when it comes to anything agrarian protest. So they will print their demands. They will basically distribute their agitation for free. So they sent their lists of demands even to the to the conservative papers and let them make a scandal out of it. They quite deliberately provoked that because they know, like, if the landlord is terrified, that is good for us. If they're terrified, they might make mistakes. If they're terrified, more people around the entire country will know that we are having a protest against this particular landlord. They might start something as well, which in the 1840s they did. There was a massive, massive agrarian uprising with tens of thousands of people involved in the mid-1840s during the famine that very few people know about. It's not talked about very much.
1: That is absolutely fascinating. You're so knowledgeable in that area. Thanks so much for sharing, some of your wisdom and probably hours and hours and hours of studies in this particular subject. And I can't wait to have a copy of your book when it's out as well. Something that I'm sort of curious about there, I've always wanted to develop an Irish accent, and I noticed you developed a little Irish accent. How long did it take to develop?
0: Actually goes back to my school years, and I got an early start, so to say. Like, actually, my first visit to an English-speaking country was to County Wicklow when I was 12 years old. So that was part of the... It's a very common thing to do in continental Europe, that you travel at that age, roughly for a few weeks, to an English-speaking country. For most people, that's Britain, simply because it's closer and also more populated. But I had the fortune of ending up in County Wicklow. And so I actually learned English and modeled my own pronunciation in, like, the formative process of learning the language on native speakers from Ireland.
1: Bummer. I thought you were going to say that you'd just been living in Ireland for a year. And then...
0: I mean, it has gotten stronger since I moved here. So there is good news. But yes, it goes back to that. Famously, Vladimir Lenin spoke English with an Irish accent because his teacher was from Ireland. So it's not so uncommon. Like, it's just the fact that far more... Usually, you would be encouraged to model your accent on, like, received pronunciation or whatnot. But for people who have been taught by native speakers from Ireland, it's not that uncommon to develop a bit of an Irish accent.
1: There's hope for me yet. Fantastic. So one thing I just love to do with whoever is living in Ireland or from Ireland on the podcast is just ask them a little bit about their area that they live in. And so I'd love to just ask you about Belfast, just to describe the city for people that might be, you know, traveling there or haven't been there before. What can they expect, and what are the must-see spots for local history and culture?
0: Well, the one thing that I would like to start off with, because I think that might be a bit of an issue in Australia as well, I got some concerned reactions from elderly relatives. They're like, what, Belfast? Isn't that dangerous? It's not. It's absolutely not. Like, as far as cities in the UK go these days, Belfast is actually on the safer side of things, even. Like, there is... little political violence. Crime in general also is comparatively low. Obviously, there are nicer areas and not so nice areas, as in every larger city, but no, you don't have to worry about car bumps and stuff like that anymore. So in general, it's a lovely city. There is loads to experience in terms of culture. I would recommend going for trad music session at Madden's, for example. My tip, insider tip, is go on a Monday night, because Monday night is when the musicians are there, when they have their earnings from the weekends, and when they will play just for themselves, for the crack. So Monday often is surprisingly the best sessions in that place. Obviously, go see the peace walls that divide the majority Protestant Shankill from the majority Catholic Falls ward. They are There's not only a lot of local history there, but also murals, political artworks that are often quite spectacular, quite fascinating. Can also take a walk down the falls and down the Shankill Road to see some more of those. There's plenty of local museums and institutions, such as the Cultelan on the Falls Road, that are worth visiting in that sense. Then, of course, the Ulster Museum has an amazing collection of artifacts from both local and more broadly regional history. Queen's University, obviously, very, very lovely 19th century building. Right adjacent to the Botanic Garden, so that if the weather is nice, that's a good area to like go for a walk. I would also recommend strongly going for the surrounding areas. Obviously, the Giant's Causeway is not far. The Glens of Antrim are absolutely spectacular, so that's definitely a must-see in my opinion. Climbing Slieve Gullion in County Armagh would be another one. That's a less travelled road, in no small part because that part of the country was actually quite dangerous. There was a large British Army base in the area, and two of the most prolific IRA units had their base of operations there. But obviously, that's the army has left, so nowadays it's just lovely, tranquil countryside. It's really, really stunning views up there. There's an old Neolithic tomb on top of the mountain, and a lake on top of the mountain kind of has a flat top. So it's absolutely stunning views going up there.
1: Unreal. That's a great list. And there's a beautiful little bar as well called Kelly's Cellars,
0: Oh
1: isn't there?
0: yes. Yeah, Kelly's is another good one. Madden's it's fairly close to Madden's, so the good news is you can absolutely check out both and see where the better crack is on any given night. For the music, I do prefer Madden's. Kelly's also tends to get, I mean, they both tend to get very crowded on a weekend because they're not very big. They're both fairly central. But yeah, you can obviously travel in between the two quite easily. I think it's like a 2 or 3 minute walk between them.
1: Unreal. Well, thank you so much for giving us your time and sharing all of your knowledge around that, and really looking forward to hopefully catching up when I'm over in Ireland later this year.
0: Absolutely, I would love that. Do let me know when you arrive. I would be happy to give you the tour or give you some input on destinations to visit with your tour groups. I'll be in Donegal myself for a total of 3 weeks in June and July. I'm learning Irish, so I'll be staying on Tory Island for 1 week and in Glencolum Kill for 2 weeks, hopefully speaking as little English as possible.
1: Wow, unbelievable. So the tours, we go to Donegal and we visit the beautiful Famine Museum in Donegal, where there's the guide is actually he lived there with his family in the little cottage, and he just built the other cottages around and a whole museum around it. And it's you've probably been there, but the whole community has contributed to that museum, which is amazing. So we go there and we stay at in Letterkenny at Dillon's. So if the times line up, it'd be so brilliant to have you with the group for dinner and share a bit of Gaelic or whatever you're learning as well.
0: Oh, absolutely. I would love that. Letterkenny is a bit further off from Glencolum Kill, unfortunately, but I think I should be able to make the drive if it's for dinner. Yeah, it would be great. Shame that I'm not in the central Donegal Gaeltacht this summer around Glenfinn, because that would be much closer to Letterkenny, and that is a stunning area. Like, I obviously don't know the tour schedule, but if you do have people in that area, the Bluestack Mountains in like that central Donegal Gaeltacht are absolutely stunning. Like,
1: Yeah.
0: really, really worth seeing.
1: Hiking, isn't it? We're going there as well. So really looking forward to it. But thank you so much, and look forward to connecting. And can't wait to share this out there. And the listeners, I'm sure they've had a great time hearing it too. So thank you so much, Constantine. And that was Constantine Torvet, who lives in Belfast in Ireland and is an absolute expert, writing a book on all things Eureka Stockade and far beyond that too. So thank you so much.
0: Thank you for having me. And I, yeah, as I said, do let me know when you get over here. I would love to catch up.
2: And that brings us to the end of today's conversation from the Celtic Way podcast series. We're so grateful to our guests for sharing their story, their passion, and their connection to Celtic culture. We hope you've enjoyed this journey with us. It's these stories that remind us of the depth, the richness, and the heart of our shared heritage. 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

Like a man quite forlorn, bewailing his face, till this young man approached him and asked him his grief. It was then he made answer and gave his reprieve. I had only one daughter, the old man did say. Today

0: And with a sharp weapon he pierced his heart through. And when we heard him die, we could hear him to sigh, "Lay me down by young Bessie in sweet Ballantombre."
1: Ill with passion strong, he charmed with a thousand lights, and there was a woman who passed along, the fairest of all the sights. I gave her to her lover, then softly said, "She has riches at her command." "She married for wealth, not for love," he cried, "though she lives in..."

0: see. 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She's not, though she seems to be. 'Tis sad when you think on her wasted life, for youth cannot meet with age. Her beauty was sold for an old man's gold. She's born in a gilded cage. This beautiful woman surveyed the scene, her flatterers by the score. 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But memory brings back the face of the lad whose love she had turned aside. But happiness cannot be bought with gold, although she's a rich man's bride. She's only a bird in a gilded cage, a beautiful sight to see. You might think she's happy and free from care. She's not, though she seems to be. 'Tis sad when you think on her wasted life, for youth cannot meet with age. Her beauty was sold for an old man's gold. She's born in a gilded cage.
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0: If you travel through a small way to a place called Bonneville in the pleasant county Clare, where there lived a widow lonely with her one daughter only, who stayed at home to care her while the rest were gone away. Now this poor old
1: woman knows we leave it, for it looks so peaceful there.
0: Not far from Milton Malby, if you travel south a small way to a place called Bonneville in the pleasant county Clare, where there lived a widow lonely with her

near, they felt lonely, some hope near, and to her sleeping daughter these words she then did say. Oh, then, Katie's door, you're sleeping, while my eyes are red with weeping, weeping for those little ones that's gone so far away. Won't you read again that letter? Somehow it makes me bitter each time I hear the news of them that's in America. Sure, the kitchen here was full of them, and one by one the lot of them sailed out across that great big sea to that land so far away. And now each little motion of the wide and fruitful ocean falls heavy on the mother's heart this blessed Christmas day. 'Tis well I do remember the bleak day in December, when the neighbours laid your father in his narrow bed of clay. Then I prayed God would be taken, for my heart was well nigh breaking, myself and all those little ones that blessed Christmas day. But the yellow waves were shining with their creamy deep grey lining, and they stole the children of my heart to that land so far away. First went Dick and Lily, then little blue-eyed Willie, oh, 'tis far ye from a mother's care this blessed Christmas day. Next went brown hair Mary, herself and Tommy Carey, slipped down across to Father Pat before they sailed away. It was the lucky marriage, for she's rolling in her carriage around the streets of Broadway this blessed Christmas day. And that little wee lad Davy, with the flaxy hair so wavy, he's singing Irish songs for them tonight in old Broadway. If I was only near him to hear the big crowd cheer him, to the mother's heart would swell with pride that blessed Christmas day. Now what's the use in talking? Shawneen was hardly walking when I saw him climb upon the cliff and look across the bay. My bitter tears were falling, sure I knew the sea was calling the only treasure of my heart that blessed Christmas day. But the yellow waves are shining, and we're on to the empining to sail upon the top of them to that land so far away. Won't you read again that letter? Somehow it makes me bitter each time I hear the news of them that's in America.

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1: Oh, at in this bog there was a tree, a curious tree, and a handsome tree. The tree in the bog, and the bog in the valley, and the skipper old tree, and a queer old tree, and the bog down in your valley. Now, it's in this tree there grew a branch, a handsome branch, and a branch, and handsome branch, and a curious branch, the branch and the tree in the bog, and the bog down in your valley. The curious tree, and a handsome tree, and the bog down in your valley. Now it's in this branch there was a bow, a curious bow, and a handsome bow, the bow and the branch and the tree and the bog down in yon valley. Curious tree and handsome tree and the bog down in yon valley. Now it's in this branch there was a nest, a curious nest, and a handsome nest, nest and the bow and the branch and the tree and the bog down in yon valley. Curious tree and handsome tree and the bog down in yon valley. Now it's in this nest there was a egg, a curious egg, and a handsome egg. Day in the nest and the bow, the branch and the tree and the bog down in yon valley. Curious tree and a handsome tree and the bog down in yon valley. No, it's in this egg there was a board, a curious board, and a handsome board. Board and board and the egg and the feather and the board and the egg and the nest.
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As we draw today's show to a close, I want to leave you with one of the most beautiful, timeless pieces of Irish wisdom, the blessing that has travelled through generations. It goes like this: may the road rise to meet you, may the wind be always at your back, may the sun shine warm upon your face, the rains fall soft upon your fields, and until we meet again, may God hold you in the palm of his hand. This is far more than a nice sentiment. For hundreds of years in Ireland, blessings like this were spoken aloud, passed from person to person, hand to hand, heart to heart. Families would recite them when someone set off on a journey, when young couples married, or when a neighbour moved into a new home. I remember this being on my granny's kitchen on a plaque. Sometimes in small villages, you'd hear a blessing whispered across the green or spoken over a child heading off to school or work in the fields. It was the way communities carried care, protection, and hope for one another. The first line, "May the road rise to meet you," paints such a simple yet profound picture. It is the road itself lifting to help you along, guiding your steps forward. And don't we all need that sometimes? And then the wind at your back, pushing you gently, helping you along when life feels heavy. The sun shining on your face, the rain nourishing your fields. Every part of it reflects the balance of life, the joys and the challenges, and the wish that both your work and your rest are met with ease and grace. And of course, the final line, "May God hold you in the palm of his hand," reminds us that we are never truly alone. Whether we feel it or not, there is a care and a protection surrounding us. In Ireland, these words were spoken slowly with intention. Sometimes a hand would rest lightly on your shoulder, eyes would meet, and the pause would follow the blessing, as if to let it sink in deep into your heart. People felt it as much as they heard it. And isn't that what makes life and Irish blessings so special? They are about connection to the land, to your family, to community, and to those who come before you. It's about taking a moment to see and acknowledge each other, to speak love and hope aloud, to lift one another with words that carry meaning. So today, wherever you are listening from, whether you're at home, in the car, quietly enjoying a cup of tea, or moving through your day, I want you to feel this blessing as if it were being spoken just for you. Imagine it like it's a gentle hand on your shoulder, a warm light surrounding you, a whisper of hope and care from generations of Ireland who have passed it down. Feel it, hold it, and know that in this moment you are seen, you are valued, and you are loved. And as we close, I offer it again from my heart to yours. Cad mila folcha, 100,000 welcomes, and may the road rise to meet you. May the road rise to meet you. May the wind be always at your back. May the sun shine warm upon your face, the rains fall soft upon your fields. And until we meet again, may God hold you in the palm of his hand. Have a fantastic week, and we hope to see you next week listening again to Heartlands from 1 till 3 on a Friday at Inner FM 96.5.

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1: 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I am John and this is Knockoffs, your end to the week days that were and into the weekend. We've got a great show lined up for you this afternoon. We've got Rosalie Chilvers all the way from Perth, touring Melbourne, coming in and playing a gig at Cafe Gummo down in Thornbury tomorrow night. Rosalie will be in the studio shortly to talk about her new single, Tiny T-Shirts. We've also got Jackie Thompson-Bennett from Headspace Greensboro to talk about the push-up challenge they're doing at Greensboro Headspace and the connected headspaces. But as always, we'll start with our cover song, our knockoff for today. This one comes from us from Brittany Howard of the Alabama Shakes, Gone Solo. This is her version of We Gotta Get Out of This Place.
6: In this dirty old part of the city,

We got to get out of this place there by Brittany Howard. Of course, we got to get out of this place, originally released by English band The Animals and became iconic, immensely popular with the US forces during the Vietnam War. It was also covered by Australian hard rock band The Angels back in the mid-80s, and has actually a plethora of different versions that have come out at different times. The Savages back in the 60s, The American Breed, The Crane Shames, The Partridge Family did a version in the 70s, Bruce Springsteen's done it. Who else have we got here? Who do we know? Lots of bands that I've never heard of. Midnight Oil did it in 1993 on MTV Unplugged. Bon Jovi did it as part of the Animals Medley special. Alice Cooper's done it. Wow, so many. Bryan Adams, so many people have done it. But I actually heard it just a couple of weeks ago. I was in Adelaide for work. And when you've got downtime and there's not much to do, you watch a movie, and I watched the new film by one of the Coen brothers. Which one was it? Ethan Coen directed and co-wrote a movie called Honey Don't that stars Margaret Qualley and Aubrey Plaza. Chris Evans is in there, Charlie Day. It's a real fun, weird ride, as you expect from a Coen brothers film, although not only one of the brothers this time round, but a real riot, twisted, weird, detective whodunit type crime saga. A beautiful game, and it opens up with that version by Brittany Howard of You Gotta Get Out of This Place. Brittany Howard, of founding member of Alabama Shakes. I've actually got another Alabama Shakes cover to share with us probably next week. While I'm in Adelaide, to find some more things. I found not just the Brittany Howard version that I heard in the movie, but then dived down a rabbit hole and found another one to bring you sometime in the future, possibly next week here on Knockoffs. We've got Rosalie Chilvers coming into the studios real, real soon. Really looking forward to talking to Rosalie about her new single, Tiny T-Shirts. So we've played a couple of times on the show. But in the meantime, we love local music here on Knockoffs. So here is local band The Reverie with Suspect Master.

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2: When driving, it's important for you to be buckled up at all times, but have you thought about the safety of your child? All children up to 7 years of age must be safely fastened in a capsule, child safety seat, or booster seat, depending on their age and size. Fines and demerit points apply to drivers who don't ensure all children are safely buckled in

That was Coming On Strong, a new song put out by Bloc Party just this week. What an exciting re-entry into the music scene from Bloc Party. Like, I think that song could grow. I think that could grow on me, that song. That's when older musicians come back and do something, you know, for a modern audience. It's always funny how they do it. You can see some great guitar licks, some beautiful lyrics, of course, that Bloc Party are well known for, doing great work. You know, very much a throwback to what they have produced before. I enjoyed that. Sorry, I was a bit curt in the last break. I was receiving a phone call as well. Rovely Chilvers is en route to the studio, so we'll be chatting with her in the studios real soon. We also heard throughout that little bit, we heard Miss Canina with Backstreets and The Reverie with Suspect Master. I forgot to mention, The Reverie have a few gigs coming up, so... they played last night at the Retreat Hotel, supporting The Human Factor. On the 17th of May at the Workers Club, they're playing with Hypnagogic Fondue and supporting Hot Milk Machine. That's in the afternoon at the Workers Club. In the evening, they're at the Old Bar supporting Tainted Facade. And on the 30th of May, they've got Bad Decisions supporting Social Hijack. So plenty of gigs in the pipeline for the Reverie Band. Rosalie Chilvers coming up on Knockoffs on 96.5 Inner FM real soon. Let's keep playing some cool local music. Here is a new single. The band Egoism touring Australia again. They've been very active this year. Their latest release is Summer Again, Sung to the End.

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Laura Adeline there with their new single, Acquainted, a beautiful little soundscapey piece there. I loved that one. Lots of great local music played today. Rosalie Chilvers in an Uber on the way into the studio. We'll be here soon, possibly parking out at Warringal Shopping Centre somewhere. Well, we're waiting for her to join us in the studios. We've got plenty of new music. In fact, we've actually got a special announcement for Boogie Wonderland this weekend. Let's hear what Evan has in store for us. Piece there. I loved that one. Lots of great local music played today. Rosalie Chilvers in an Uber on the way into the studio. We'll be here soon, possibly parking out at Warringal Shopping Centre somewhere. Well, we're waiting for her to join us in the studios. We've got plenty of new music. In fact, we've actually got a special announcement.

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0: Some guests you haven't heard in such a long time, even pulling one out of the grave.
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0: It's the most action his room's seen in years.
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2: That sounds fun, Ethan. Dennis, back on the back in on the air here at Inner FM. That'll be fun. Fun little promo there. The most action Dennis has seen in a while. There's not much happening up on the Gold Coast. Nice weather, but not much else. Some footy sometimes, but, you know, Carrara so far away from the beach, really. Anyway, you're listening to 96.5 Inner FM. I am John. This is Knockoffs. And this is the new single from Emma Yu. This is Boys Club.

The Movers there, you often known as the Soul Movers until Murray from the Wiggles joined them. That is their latest single, Dirty Laundry, that they just launched. It was at Cherry Bar last week, I believe, with Ramona Skye and other bands. It was a great little gig and great to see Murray Wiggle doing more than just the Wiggles, you know, expanding his musical repertoire on live and on stage and now recorded in studios. And a music video, I believe, if you want to check out Dirty Laundry by Murray and the Movers. Rosalie Chilmi, minutes away from joining us here in the Inner FM studios. I'm John, this is Knockoffs. While we wait for Rosalie to join us in studios, here is a little bit of Jamiroquai with Canned Heat.

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0: tiny t-shirts that they're the new single by Rosalie Chilvers. Rosalie, how has the feeling been as people are listening to your new single?
1: It's been so great. It's so lovely to finally have this one out there. We've been working on this one since September of last year, and so to finally have it out is just the best feeling.
0: That's great. And so you've played it live a couple of times now?
1: Yes, we've gotten a chance to play it live a few times, yeah.
0: You just played home show a couple of nights ago?
1: Yeah, we played an all-ages headline, and then we supported Australian artist Wax, who was amazing. And then we've got Melbourne tomorrow night, and then we've got a homecoming Perth show at Connections on May 22nd.
0: Awesome. And so I hear that this song came from your ex's mum accidentally liking an old Instagram photo.
1: Yes.
0: How did it go from that moment to a finished track?
1: Yeah, I mean, really that moment was kind of defining for me. I remember thinking to myself, oh my goodness, you're so obsessed with me. And then immediately calling my best friends and was like, let's go out, let's talk about this, let's just like have a good time. And we were all wearing the like baby tee, tiny t-shirt things. I was like, this is a song. So then I wrote the chorus and the first verse, and then I was able to go in with the amazing Reese Lenzo, who is such a great producer over in WA, and he was able to really flesh it out and bring it to life and really make it what it is.
0: Well, I can understand that story is what the video clip is.
1: Yes, absolutely.
0: So you've answered the next question, but yeah, we've heard some great news.
1: Yeah, about 10 minutes ago on the way over, we found out that tonight at about 3 a.m., Tiny T-Shirt's music video will be premiering on Rage.
0: How exciting.
1: Yes.
0: Congratulations.
1: Thank
0: That's amazing
1: you.
0: News.
1: Yeah, we're thrilled.
0: Late night for anyone who wants to stay up and watch it, or you can just go online and watch it these days.
1: Yes.
0: So it captures the idea of the group chat just before you go out, meeting up, going out, having that chat about the tiny t-shirts
1: exactly.
0: that you're wearing.
1: Yeah.
0: How was production for the video clip?
1: It was amazing. So I co-directed it with the amazing Sebastian Bailey, who is, funnily enough, my godbrother and lives with me. And so we hang out a lot, and then I kind of gave him the concept and he was like, yeah, let's just do it. And then those like three girls in the video who are like really close to me are my real life best friends. And I was like, I really want this to represent that true night out. And so we have Hannah, Savannah and Molly, who actually were there to come out with me and kind of just tell the story of that special night.
0: That's a beautiful moment to celebrate. You've got a gig at Cafe Gummo tomorrow night.
1: Yes.
0: Is this your first time in Melbourne performing?
1: This is technically my second time, but my first time was like 3 days before the show and I'd landed and I was like, let's just do something. And so we headlined Old Bar and it was amazing. But like, I'm really hoping to get some more people down now with more promotion and everything.
0: Yeah, you've got, this interview, possibly some others, an airplay across the community radio network. I saw an AMRAP top 10.
1: Yeah, I know. We're above Spacey Jane at the moment. Sure, that's not going to change. We have the amazing Sam Sly and Shristy supporting us tomorrow as well, who I'm so excited to get to meet properly and see live too.
0: And have you been down that main street, High Street, Thornbury?
1: No,
0: excited. Venue after venue of little tiny pocket live music venues. It's
1: perfect.
0: Great. So Cafe Gummo and Shot Kickers and like just all these great little bars playing
1: stunning.
0: Great little local bands. If you just want a night out in Melbourne, you just walk down High Street, Thornbury, and you walk into whichever one sounds the best.
1: Okay, perfect. Well, maybe once we finished our set, kick on's at whatever's next door.
0: Yeah, like it's a great little thing. There's beautiful restaurants down there as well. I've gone out to Japanese. It's like, oh, we're going to see a mate's band play and then go into the wrong one.
1: Yeah.
0: See a band that we like. And it's like, oh, hang on, where's Ash? Oh, Ash is in the next one.
1: That's
0: all
1: right, so funny. Okay. But no, that sounds so fun. Hopefully we can do that.
0: Enjoy that one. Is there a song that people consistently react to strongly live?
1: Live? Julian, you might be able to answer this one a little bit better than I can.
2: I mean, I feel like STFU gets a lot of, the crowd gets to play along, they're singing the words. I mean, they love it.
1: Yeah.
2: Everyone's shouting the words.
1: Yeah, having the crowd chant back to us. I don't know if we can say it on the air, but STFU was so fun, yes.
2: We know
1: what that means.
0: We sure do. Your past EP covers your teenage years and you're quoted Taylor Swift's If You Hurt Me, I'll Write a Song About You as the thesis for it.
1: Yeah.
0: What do the people who you write these songs about know who they are?
1: No, they know. I think I think it's actually something that I've really had to learn in the last few years is I shouldn't necessarily be telling people who I write my songs about, but I should still write them. Like, it should never be that I'm not writing them if I'm worried about them finding out. I just shouldn't tell them that it's about them. But yeah, no, I'm pretty sure the guy that I wrote Tiny T-Shirts about must know, you know. It's getting premiered on Rage tonight, so too bad.
0: Does his mum know?
1: I hope so. Like, much love to her, but I hope she knows that she's been immortalized in this great pop rock song forever and ever.
0: Your muse. What is the support like in the Perth music industry? You've been nominated for Wham Song of the Year in the past and had a place on the Sound States Mentee program.
1: Yes.
0: How supportive is it over in Perth?
1: Perth is really special because it's the people that go to live music, like, go to live music. It is very much the people that there's, like, there's an old saying that somebody used to say to me was that there's 300 bands in Perth and 500 people that go to them, and 300 of those people are in the other bands. And so it's very, like, this pretty tight-knit community of just people wanting everyone to succeed and just, like, wanting that these venues to keep going and just to be supporting live music in WA as much as they can.
0: That's beautiful. Yeah. Great to hear that it's going well there.
1: Yes.
0: And you supported Wax, you just mentioned.
1: Yeah.
0: What did you take from that experience?
1: That was amazing. I feel like her audience is so similar to my audience. And so I really think that I got some new fans out of that. It was at the Rosemount Hotel, which was really fun. I got to jump on the bar, sold some merch. It was really lovely though. It was just nice. We had my band and I were just kind of like hanging out in the green room upstairs after we played before Rat Salad went on, and we were all just like talking about how lovely it is to get to play shows with like cool female rock people.
0: That sounds awesome.
1: Yeah.
0: I wonder where Wax is in their tour. Have they come back to Melbourne or have we been and gone? Did I miss that one?
1: I think Melbourne was last week or the week before last, because Sydney's tonight.
0: I reckon I played Wax about a month ago on the show.
1: Yeah, that makes sense.
0: And then I was in Adelaide one week and missed for another week. All the things happening.
1: Absolutely.
0: What does the rest of 2026 look like for you after Tiny T-Shirts?
1: I think everyone should be going out and wearing their Tiny T-Shirts, number one. But I hope for 2026, you know, we'd love to come back to Melbourne, hopefully in a few months, do some more shows, support some people, release some more cool music and
0: make enough money to bring the whole band over.
1: Yeah, it would be really nice to bring everyone over and they can all get their paid vacation. but no, it would be really lovely to get to do a full, like, proper band show with my band.
0: So tomorrow it's just you and Julian, the drummer, with tracks for the rest.
1: Yeah.
0: What can the audience expect?
1: I hope that they expect that it's going to be the exact same energy that you get from a Rosalie Chilworth show. I don't want you to think just because we're using track, you're not going to have the power and the energy that I always have. I'm going to be screaming and dancing and running around, and I'll be in the audience and Julian will be there, and it's going to be great. We're going to have the best time ever, and we really hope that everyone can make it to Cafe Gummo at 8 p.m. Tickets are $10 on the door. Doors are 8 p.m. I'm on at about 10. I'm really excited. I'll see everybody there.
0: That sounds awesome. Thank you, Rosalie, for coming to the studios and sharing your story here on Inner FM and Knockoffs. We're going out with one of your older songs. This is Strangers. Yeah. Any final words?
1: This song is about how tomorrow night the people that come to my show won't be strangers to me anymore. Aww.
0: How lovely. Thank you, Rosalie.
1: Thank you.

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That was Midnight Violet with This Time I'll Have to Say Goodbye. And before that, we heard from Rosalie Chilvers and their older song, Strangers. You can catch Rosalie at Cafe Gummo tomorrow night down in Thornbury. And Midnight Violet, who we just heard with This Time I'll Have to Say Goodbye, you can catch at Battle of the Bands Heat 1 at the Bergie Band Room on Wednesday the 27th of May. They're playing, or they're battling out with the Mods, the Robbies, the Tommies, Swordfish and Midnight Violet. Has to be the Swordfish and it has to be the Midnight Violet, I think, just to make it even with the thes there. We've got Jackie here from Headspace Greensboro going to talk to us about the Push-Up Challenge right after this track from Tin Planet. This is The Ballad of Tom Jones.

0: to 96.5 Inner FM. I am John. That was Tin Planet. And welcome, Jackie.
1: Hello. Hi, John. How are you?
0: I'm great, thanks. How are you?
1: Yeah, good, good.
0: So, Jackie, you're the service manager at Headspace Greensboro.
1: Correct.
0: And Plenty Valley.
1: Correct, yes.
0: Can you give us, our listeners, a quick picture of what the centre does and who it's there for?
1: Absolutely. So some of your listeners may have heard of Headspace. We are a national service. Throughout the country, there would be, I'd say about 170 centres now, and hopefully more to come. We are a youth mental health service for young people 12 to 25 years. So they come to us for support around mental health issues.
0: That's awesome. And so my partner, our previous co-host on Knock Off, Sky, works with you.
1: She does.
0: So Greensboro and Plenty Valley. But you also have a drop-off service in Preston?
1: Yeah, we do Friday afternoons. We're actually at Darabin Youth Hub from 2 till 5. So one of our workers there, Bree, is often... Well, she's there actually every Friday because basically sometimes where our centres are too hard to get to. So we want to make sure there's another place for them to be.
0: We know Sky and I are Preston locals. We're on the Darabin side of our broadcast area, and Preston is this weird little black hole for services.
1: Where
0: we either have to go to Kew or to Greensboro or to Broadmeadows for our local service. It's crazy.
1: It's very weird.
0: But you're here to talk about the Push-Up Challenge, and this year's Push-Up Challenge runs from the 3rd to the 26th of June.
1: Correct, it does.
0: 3,307 push-ups over 24 days is the plan.
1: Yes.
0: And that number represents?
1: Yes, that number represents, in memory of the 3,307 lives lost to suicide in Australia in 2024. That is basically our most recent statistics we have, and that's a lot of people that have passed away.
0: It's
1: that's
0: a really
1: of all ages.
0: Confronting figure.
1: Yeah. Yeah, absolutely.
0: What does it mean to you working in the youth mental health space every day?
1: Well, look, I absolutely love what I do. I love that we can provide a very supportive place that young people can come to from the minute they walk in the door until they leave. And it's great to get some of the feedback we do from young people who feel they can move on through life with getting support around their mental health, which is so important because they've got a whole life ahead of them, and if they can get some of the great tools earlier on that a lot of us never got to do when we were younger, having services, you know, and we didn't have services like this, so they can actually now get those tools and move forward in life.
0: And so Headspace is one of the three beneficiaries of the Push-Up Challenge, Lifeline and Push for Better Foundation, the other two. Mm-hmm. How does fundraising through events like this actually translate into services at a centre like Greensboro?
1: Absolutely. So to give an example, we do run, we like to run groups, and we do have one group at the moment that's been running now since 2022, and that's our autism art group. And it is very popular with all ages. We've got a 12 to 17-year-old group, and we've got a 16 to 25 year old group. Now, to run these groups, we do need materials, like it's an art group. So we need to be able to keep filling that up for young people, and also to have groups. We sometimes like to have co-facilitators as well. So fundraising helps us do this, and we actually are wanting more groups. And one of the reasons we like to have groups is, and also the feedback from young people, especially now since COVID, and also with social media and everything that's going on, a lot of young people have been isolated and are unable to make face-to-face friendships. And coming to a group that's planned and has a set activity or an activity that they decide they'd like to be part in or give an example to us about what we could do, this gives them a chance to meet other people. And in these groups, especially Autism Art Group, we've actually seen friendships, you know, come out of these. So it's really, really important. And groups is a big part of what we need funding for. And also we do a lot of community engagement, preventative work in the community. And at times we need different tools that we can give to the community so they know who we are, they know to reach out if they need to. So they've got, you know, basically, it could be something that's a fidget toy that gives some purpose that they can take with them, but it's got our name on it. Then they remember that they can contact Headspace. So it's all around our groups and community engagement preventative work that we like to raise this money.
0: 2 in 5 young people in Australia experience a mental health issue each year, mm-hmm. and suicide remains the leading cause of death for the 12 to 25-year-old age group. From what you're seeing in Greensboro and the Banyule area, what's driving young people through your door at the moment?
1: A number of things. I mean, unfortunately, especially for the school age, relationships at school are always an issue. We do have a lot of people that are young people that have school refusal and struggle to go to school. It's a huge thing. It's always been an issue, but it's been more so in recent years. To be honest, a lot of family violence, unfortunately, that's what we see a lot of. And that goes across all areas, and Banyule isn't, unfortunately, a stranger to it. You've also got issues with, unfortunately, we've had a lot of young people who have had a lot of loss with parents passed, or one parent, or both, which shocked me, actually, to see so many young people not have those significant adults in their life. So there's a lot of things that can bring people in, and stress from school, stress from uni, stress from not having a job, all those things.
0: But great that they're doing something about it, and they're coming into a service like this. The challenge, so the push-up challenge, 96% of participants say their mood improved after taking part. Mm-hmm. From a clinical perspective, what's the connection between that physical activity and mental well-being?
1: You're talking my language. I absolutely love physical exercise myself. So it's really important. One of the things that we know for mental health is exercise is important. And I know some people go, oh, I don't want to do that, boring. You've got to find something you like. And with the push-up challenge, you don't have to do the push-ups if you can't do them. You can do whatever exercise you want to replace for it. I'm going to do squats because I can't do push-ups to save my life. I'm going to use weights, and I also tap dance. So I'm going to be doing that as part of it. You could be someone who wants to do a certain amount of walks each day, steps each day as part of your challenge, for the push-up challenge for the 3 weeks. But it might hopefully also motivate people to continue with exercise, because I found out an interesting stat the other day, and that's 90% of Australians don't do enough exercise. They might be doing it, but they're not doing enough for themselves. So this is an opportunity not only to raise money for mental health and youth mental health specifically for us, but it's also an opportunity to do something for your own mental health, get out there and exercise. And it also helps your physical health as well, but I can tell you mental health, it does a lot.
0: I love when I'm able to get some exercise into my diet. Usually cricket over summer, and football season has started a little bit later for me because I like to have a break in between, and Skye likes me to have a break in between so she can get the break and actually go out and do some social activities. But looking forward to playing some football tomorrow. Even our teenage Declan, they didn't like football, they didn't like cricket, but we had to find something for them. So karate has been their jam, and they love it.
1: Absolutely fantastic. Karate is amazing. That's what you have to do. You have to find your thing.
0: Yep, that's the beauty of it. So if a listener wants to take part in the challenge and fundraise for Headspace specifically, or for all the organisations, what can they do?
1: They go to the website, and I know you've put a link on your page. Is that correct?
0: The push-up challenge.
1: Yeah, push-up challenge. You go in and you register, and then as you register, it'll actually give you a drop-down box on who you want to raise money for, and you can say Headspace if it's us, and then you go down and then you find our centre, which is Greensboro, and then pretty much you register that you're going to do your push-up challenge and whatever exercise you like in those 3 weeks and start raising money. Or if you really don't want to take part, you can also just donate.
0: Make it easy. Pay someone else to do the work.
1: Exactly. And you can do it in a group too. You don't have to just do it as a single person. You might decide as a group with your friends, hey, let's all do it together and sort of keep each other honest with it. You know, like, let's all do it together and raise money.
0: A quote from a great philosopher I love is, no one wins alone.
1: Correct.
0: The philosopher is Marc Messier, the ice hockey player. but he played a team game, and no one could win that game alone. And it's the same with your own mental health. If you're a young person aged 12 to 25, or if you know a young person aged 12 to 25 who's not doing okay right now, what's the simplest first step to reach out to Headspace?
1: Yeah. So there's a couple of ways to reach out to us. Obviously, there is calling us on 9433 7200 between office hours. or you can also send an email, because our emails are on our website. So there is a Headspace Greensboro page that you can...
0: 25, or if you know a young person aged 12 to 25 who's not doing okay right now, what's the simplest first step to reach out to Headspace?
1: Yeah. So there's a couple of ways to reach out to us. Obviously, there is calling us on 9433 7200 between office hours.

0: worried about first reaching out. So there's a few ways. The other thing to be aware of, there's also eHeadspace, which is an online forum, as well as you can ring them after hours from 3 till 10 at night. I can't tell you that number off by heart because it's not in my head, but that's also another option. So there are a number of options out there in terms of getting in contact with us.
1: And located at 78 Main Street, Greensboro.
0: Correct.
1: If you just want to walk in. What's the address of the Lower Plenty one? It's in the shopping centre.
0: Oh, look, first of all, just with the Greensboro one, yep. If you come to us, look out for the Westpac Bank and the Bendigo Bank. We're in between those two because it is a strange address where we are. For Plenty Valley, we're in the Westfield. That's Westfield Plenty Valley. We are actually directly below Revo on the outside of the Revo gym. That's the best way to describe us, near the Pancake Parlour.
1: And, of course, the pushupchallenge.com.au to look it up, find out how to register, register yourself and get active.
0: Absolutely.
1: And get well.
0: Yep. And anyone can call us if they've got any questions about it too on 9433 7200.
1: Thank you very much, Jackie. You've chosen our next song to play.
0: Yes, and it's a dedication to Kylie. We both were at Split Ends the other night and this is her fave. So I wanted to play it for her.
1: This is Split Ends with Dirty Creature. Thank you, Jackie.
0: Thank you. Thank you, John.

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And gosh, I've got to listen to some more. Bleak Squad features Adelita from Magic Dirt fame, Mick Harvey, Mick Turner and Martin Brown. They're halfway through an Australian tour, missed the Melbourne leg where they supported Pulp and also did a show at the Melbourne Recital Centre, but they are getting around the rest of the country, Adelaide, Brisbane, Ulmindi, Willoughby, and hopefully back to Melbourne again sometime soon. I'll be downloading some more music from Bleak Squad and I'll be bringing it to you in future, I think, because that was a beautiful dour track there and I love that. I want to play a bit more of that. You're listening to Knockoffs on 96.5 FM. I am John. Isaac and Friday Sports Fest coming up real, real soon. 12 minutes, in fact, or 12 minutes to the news and then Friday Sports Fest. Got a couple more tracks to see us out. This one comes from Placebo. Those noughties, late 90s are coming back. The nostalgia cycle is upon us. This is a recreated version of their song, Bruise Pristine.

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2: 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I am John. This is Knock Offs Friday Sports Fest coming up real soon. In other sports news that Isaac might not get around to, I'm sure, or maybe some of these topics I'm talking about, Isaac will get to across the time of his show. But Minwoo Lee leads the PGA Championship alongside six other players, all tied on under three. For the first round, Jason Day finished on 1-under alongside Jordan Spieth, while Cameron Smith carded par. Rory McIlroy finished with four consecutive bogeys to end and four over for the round. Bad luck, Rory, but good to see Minwoo Lee riding the wake of his sister's dominance of the women's scene. Striker Sam Kerr is set to play her last game for Chelsea Football Club this weekend after 6.5 years at the side. Kerr, who is the second highest all-time scorer for the women's side, says she was so grateful for having played for the club. Chelsea has thanked the Western Australian for her contributions to the club. In football news, big news, exciting stuff, the Australia versus Ireland international rules concept has been given a shake-up, with the Irish team set to meet Australia under AFLW rules in August. Men's Australia versus Ireland matches have taken place under the hybrid international rules format since 1960, but have not been contested since 2017. Australia will host Ireland in a one-off women's match at North Sydney Oval on the 1st of August ahead of the AFLW season. To give us a bit of a taster for the upcoming AFL men's round, Carlton interim coach Josh Fraser is not ready to take on full-time role after Michael Voss's exit. He says he's not ready for the role just yet. He will lead Carlton for the remainder of the season after Michael Voss exited earlier this week. Fraser will lead Carlton for the first time on Saturday night when the Blues take on the Western Bulldogs at Docklands Stadium. What a round. Great game of football last night. How dominant were the Cats? Isaac will give all the fallout from that game, but gosh, Sky was very excited, and Ivy went to kinder today with her Geelong Cats jumper on. I'm excited for tonight, Port Adelaide versus Gold Coast up in Darwin. It'll be a hot and sweaty and slippery match. Port Adelaide, I reckon they play well in the heat. They've got a record there. They've used to smash Melbourne up in Alice. I reckon they've got a chance. We've just got to quell the dominance of Gold Coast midfield, of course, with Matt Rowell back and Petrarca and the like. But go Roos. Beat those Crow Eaters. That's what I want to see. Here is Michael Jackson. Friday

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4: National Radio News.
5: Good afternoon, I'm Peter Hislop. The chair of a company at the centre of a $506 million Tasmanian state government bailout says it's no secret finances have been dire due to the bungled rollout of the new Spirit of Tasmania ferries. Operator TT Line has been grappling with debt, with two new ferries both currently being held at Port Phillip Bay in Victoria. Company chair Ken Konofsky says there has been significant cost pressures from the new fleet.
6: It's not a secret that we inherited a very difficult financial position. $717 million in cost overruns. We have transitional costs of operating four vessels when only two vessels are actually out providing services to customers. And we always said we'd work through that in a methodical and sensible way.
5: A medical charter flight with staff in full protective gear has landed in Bullsbrook next to a 500-bed purpose-built quarantine centre. The flight carried four Australians, one Australian permanent resident and one New Zealander who were on board the Canary Islands cruise ship affected by the outbreak. They will quarantine for at least 3 weeks. The Victorian Education Union branch is welcoming a pay rise for teachers of between 28 and 32% over the next 4 years. The pay rise would depend on what role teachers have, and the deal has now been endorsed by union delegates and will go to a full teacher vote. AEU Victorian branch president Justin Mullally says it brings teachers' pay in line with other states.
7: There's also improvements to conditions. There will be 8 student free days from 2027, including 4 professional practice days for teachers and for ES. It's a significant improvement and will provide real time for members to get the important work that they need to do around planning and preparation.
5: The federal government has moved to classify the colloquially known neo-Nazis as a prohibited hate group, a move being welcomed by the Executive Council of Australian Jewry. The National Socialist Network, which also goes by the title White Australia, is the second group to be listed under the laws after a radical Islamist group. The coalition is being criticised for not detailing how it would pay for indexing tax brackets, with estimates the suggested policy could now cost $35 billion in the first 4 years. The tax bracket guarantee would save workers on average $250 in the first year and $500 in the second year by increasing tax thresholds in line with inflation. The coalition has also suggested cutting welfare payments for non-citizens. Prime Minister Anthony Albanese says the coalition is chasing after One Nation votes.
8: After Angus Taylor gave his media appearance about a reply, you had a reply to the reply from Barnaby Joyce. This is the tail wagging the coalition dog. And dog is an appropriate term because a lot of the speech is about dog whistling.
5: And in NRL, Brisbane's magic round kicks off tonight, starting with the Sharks against the Bulldogs, then the Rabbitohs take on the Dolphins later tonight. Showers and storms across South Australia to extend across every state in coming days. The Weather Bureau's Sarah Scully has the weekend's forecast.
9: Now, as we move into tomorrow for Saturday, we're expecting that trough to push eastwards and push the showers and the storms into parts of southwestern Queensland, western New South Wales and western Victoria as well throughout the day. Severe thunderstorms possible throughout large parts of South Australia, with our main concern being heavy rainfall that may lead to flash flooding. But there is also the potential for hail and damaging winds as well.
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0: Looking at the forecast for the next week, tomorrow, Saturday, the 16th of May, a possible late shower, a minimum of 14, a max of 22. On Sunday, rain is easing, but showers coming thick and fast. 95% chance of it, minimum of 14, max of 19. Cloudy with a high chance of showers and light winds on the Monday, a minimum of 13 and a max of 18. On the Tuesday, possible rainfall with a shower or two, a max of 17. On Wednesday, a minimum of 10 and a max of 17, a shower or two. And the rain continues on the Thursday, with a minimum of 10 and a max of 18. Next Friday, the 22nd of May, it'll be cloudy with a medium chance of showers, winds coming from the northwest, a minimum of 9 and a max of 18. 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As always, we'll be talking 2 hours of non-stop sport. But before we get into the action, a huge thanks to John from Knockoffs. I was talking to him when I got into the station, and some of the tunes he plays, I love the music that he plays. And we were talking off air, there's so much great talent out there in Melbourne with the music, variety and entertainment industry. And it's just great to see all these local bands giving it a great crack. His other interview involved obviously awareness for the push-up challenge and Headspace Australia. Make sure to donate, a very important cause. And as always, ladies and gentlemen, as we always say on this show, make sure to check in on your mates at all times. Thank you, John. And for now, it is the Friday Sports Fest, and let's get straight into it. I know we always start with the football. I've had a couple of people say to me, oh, you love the footy, don't you? Yes, I love the football. And how could you not love footy after last night's game? And I know the Cats won by 41 points, but gee, Brisbane had some nice moments as well. The Cats win 117-76. The grand final rematch, gee, I really thought it'd be a lot closer. I think many did, to be brutally honest. But look, it was a good game. And why it was a good game was because we saw both sides turn it on at crucial times. In particular, obviously, Geelong, who came out victor. Look, in that third quarter, Geelong just flicked a switch, didn't they? And the dominance that they presented was outstanding. You had a player like Sean Manner, who had the night of his life. He had 30 disposals. That's a career high for him. And he also had 5 goals to his name. He kicked 3 in 3 minutes. Like, you just don't see that every week, do you? Jeremy Cameron chipped in with 3 goals as well, and the 1 tackle. For those who don't know, if you missed the coverage last night, Brian Taylor pointed that out to Jeremy Cameron, that he had a tackle, and Jez's reaction was absolutely priceless. Bailey Smith chipped in with 2 goals, 34 disposals. For Brisbane, Charlie Cameron had 3 goals to his name. Logan Morris had 2. I thought Brisbane's effort was good at times, but they simply just were outclassed in the end by Geelong, who are a very well-executed team. Their pressure, especially their tackling pressure and their efficiency going forward in transition with the ball in hand in such wet conditions, they controlled the tempo of this game in that second half. And it's a huge credit to Chris Scott and his team. Just a very good win on the road. And I know many people are, either some media critics out there or some people on social media were talking about Brisbane losing this game. Ladies and gentlemen, I'm going to be brutally honest. You don't win premierships in May. You are going to drop games throughout the season. And at the end of the day, you've got to look at the bigger picture with this Brisbane Lions side. They were missing a few stars. You look at Dane Zorko being a late withdrawal, Lincoln McCarthy also out, and they're also missing a few other big names out there. And look, you're going to lose games of footy. You're not going to win every single match. Look, I didn't read into it a lot. The better team won last night. Geelong showed up, and when they turned it on, the Lions just couldn't keep up at crucial moments. So a huge well done to Geelong. We will go through last round which was round 9. Obviously, we talked about the Thursday night game last Friday on the airwaves. So let's talk about the Friday night doubleheader, which saw the Brisbane Lions hold off a very brave blue side who in my opinion, won that second half. And it was their pressure. It was their effort. They played some really decent football. And Brisbane, yes, they get the job done in the end last week against the Blues, but they definitely copped a bit of a scare. Now, obviously, the big news during the week was the departure of Michael Voss from the Carlton Football Club. Personally, wishing Vossi all the best for what's next. This situation, I would say, was expected. Carlton haven't been going well this season. There's been a lot of rumours. You know, it was a matter of when for this decision to happen. I think many knew that Vossi will go either way, either if he left on his terms or if the club made the decision in the end, and in the end, Michael Voss resigned. Look, I feel for Vossi because I do think that it was just crazy to see Carlton play some really good football last Friday night. You know, one of their best performances of the season, you could say, or efforts, that is. And then their coach leaves the following the next week to start the week off. It happened on the Tuesday, off memory. Now, you really do feel for Vossi. I want to wish him all the best, as I mentioned before. I don't know how good the relationship was between him and his players. But look, he was in my opinion, I think he was there for his players and at all times, on and off field. You know, I can't comment fully on that. I'm not a player, ladies and gentlemen. I'm just what I've seen. But, yeah, where to next? Will he coach again? Maybe. There are, I guess, slim hopes. But I've just had a text in here from Linda, and she said, Isaac, give me a sec. I'll get back to the football in a second, ladies and gentlemen. We've had a text come in from Linda. Said, Isaac, thank you for your comment about not winning premierships in May. Linda of Research. Oh, well, thank you, Linda. And I hope you agree. I'm assuming you're a Brisbane fan. But, yeah, most definitely. If you are a Brisbane fan, you'll definitely be there at the end of it. I can't see you not being in the grand final, or at least the prelim, because they're a remarkable side, and that's why you've been in the last three grand finals in the last three consecutive years and won two of those three. So, I'm glad you agree with that. I think you do. And hopefully Brizzy can bounce back next week. I'm sure they will. Chris Fagan would have had a talk to his boys last night, and they'll be good as, you know, all good to go for their next game. Just quickly back to the football we were talking about the departure of Michael Voss. Who takes his position now? Obviously, interim coach for now for the Carlton Football Club is the one and only Josh Fraser. Look, I don't know if the Blues, how it's going to pan out for the Blues for the rest of the season. I don't think this changes anything. If I'm going to be brutally honest, this is my opinions. Vossi goes, Fraser comes in as the interim coach. I can't see Carlton winning games of football again, getting back to, you know, as good as new. It's just not going to happen like that. This will be a tough slog for the remainder of the season until they find a new appointment for head coach. And I really do think perhaps, I know many have said John Longmire, but I really do think that maybe, just maybe, we see Adam Simpson come back into the coaching ranks for the Carlton Football Club. Obviously, Adam Simpson had a great run in coaching. He coached the West Coast Eagles, and then he's obviously gone into the media. I love him in the media. I think he's got great analysis, Adam Simpson, and to see him come back to coaching would be awesome. But you've got to think for Carlton, just quickly, yes, they've got to find a new head coach, but also with the Tasmanian Devils coming in the next year or so, you're going to have, a lot of coaches looking at Tasmania. So it won't be easy for Carlton, in my opinion, to find a new appointment. But look, I'm sure that they'll find the right man. And let's hope that whoever's the new coach will be, let's hope that they can, give the new coach a chance. Because personally, looking at Carlton's past, I sometimes feel that they don't give their coach a chance and always immediately blame the coach, etc. Now, a few in contention to coach the Blues also include Corey Enright. And to be honest, I wouldn't mind if Corey Enright gets the job to coach the Carlton Football Club. You know, former player, brings a remarkable knowledge, from playing the game. He's also had a bit of a coaching stint elsewhere, not as head coach, but obviously in the coaching department nonetheless. Just quickly, Nathan Buckley's been rumoured. Ken Hinckley as well. Does Ken make a return? Simon Goodwin as well. You just never know. And it's a very, very open race, in my opinion. Text in 96.5 in FM on 0465 965 965. Let us know who you think will coach Carlton next. And obviously there's also been rumours that Daniel Gian Siracusa might be the next appointment, who obviously made the move from Essendon to Hawthorn ahead of this season to lead the Hawks development program. Does he get a chance to coach the Carlton Football Club? Very open race, as I mentioned before. 96.5 in FM. We will get back to the football. We will play a few ads, though. Announcements. And then when we return, after the announcements, we'll have a song. And then we'll go straight into just got another text in from John from Knockos, which we'll get to. After the song, we'll get straight into obviously the round that passed, the rest of that. Vossi got sick of the interference from upstairs. He can coach, but not when he's got the businessman playing super coach in real life with Carlton. That's a good saying. Carlton needs a term of consistency without someone coming in with new ideas every year, and players beholden to multiple bosses. Yeah, no, I completely agree, John. Going back to my point, my point of view, they don't give their coaches enough chances in my eyes, and not only in football, not only with the Carlton Football Club, but in other sports as well. It pretty much is such a cutthroat business where, you're not winning games, and who do we blame? We don't blame the boys who are out there playing football. We're going to blame the coach. I personally thought Vossi should go for the best of his health, both physically and mentally, because it seemed like a very stressful position to be in. The media critics which were on him, the club as well, the fans at times. I just think it's best for Michael Voss. And look, I'm gutted for him. I absolutely am. But I'm sure he will find a place elsewhere where he's a bit more appreciated in my eyes. Look, we will head to a few announcements, then a song, and then we'll come straight back to the Friday Sports Fest. 96.5 Inner FM.
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96.5 Inner FM, the Friday Sports Fest, and obviously we've been going through the AFL. We talked about Vossi departing. I mentioned I wouldn't mind Adam Simpson coming back in to the coaching realms and taking over Carlton, or a person like Corey Enright, who brings a great football knowledge and also a bit of experience behind him. He used to be obviously played for Geelong and then was an assistant at Geelong as well, and now involved in the St Kilda Football Club. Look, let's get straight back into the football. A huge thanks to Linda and John for texting in, and you can too on 0456 965 965. Text in all your sport thoughts. Last Friday night, the second part of that doubleheader, John wasn't too happy because his boys in the Power lost by 2 points in a nail-biting finish. The Doggies go up to South Australia, say, we'll just scrape through by the skin of our teeth. And they were great, the Dogs, to hold on late, to get the job done. Marcus Bontempelli a bit sore. And they said, oh, maybe we won't play him tonight. Well, thank God they played him. One goal, 30 disposals, 10 tackles, 7 clearances, 403 metres gained, 7 marks. He was everywhere. He was a problem, and Port couldn't stop him. Well done to Marcus Bontempelli. One of the greatest, one of the absolute greatest for the Dogs. Joel Frazier, shout out to him. 1 goal, 26 disposals. I thought he had a brilliant game. Riley Sanders chipped in with 31 disposals. The ball was stuck to his hand like it was glue. That's how good he was out there. I thought he was brilliant. He's had some really consistent weeks, Riley Sanders, and I look forward to seeing where this young man goes with the rest of his career. Port Adelaide, good effort, but again, they just miss out by a couple points here or there. Just couldn't get the job done late. It's becoming a bit of deja vu. This happened in the showdown. This happened against the Dogs. This has happened multiple times throughout this season. And they're oh so close, yet so far, aren't they, in a few of the games. But in saying that, I'm sure Port can put in a decent effort tonight against the Gold Coast Suns. We'll talk about that in a moment. Before we get to that, the rest of round 9 looked like this. The Roos gave the Swans a mighty scare at Marvel Stadium, but it's the Bloods who continue their hot winning streak. That is now 6 consecutive wins for the Swans, still on top of the table, unstoppable at the moment. For the Roos, it was a remarkable effort in my eyes, and they continue to be a bit of a menace for the rest of the competition. The Giants had the first and last laugh in their game against the Bombers with a bit of banter on the banner before the game, and then they beat the Bombers by 14 points. So a good win there by GWS, and the Bombers continue to struggle throughout 2026. The Gold Coast Suns continue their hot streak in Darwin. Absolutely loving it there. 89-60, they beat St Kilda this time round. Their streak in Darwin is absolutely impeccable. The Cats took care of business against the Pies on a very special night for Pies legend in Scott Pendlebury, equaling Brent Harvey's record with 432 AFL career games. Well done to Scott Pendlebury. He will break the record next week against the West Coast Eagles. Looking forward to that one. But it was the Cats who dominated by 54 points. Then they beat the Lions last night, as we mentioned earlier. The Cats are on fire. They are picking up some brilliant form and are going to be one of those top contenders this season, as they have been for a very long time. The Melbourne Football Club cruised past the Eagles by 32 points with a solid second-half closeout. And it was the Crows who swooped in that second half against the Tigers to win at the MCG. Round 10 obviously got underway last night. We already went through that game. The Cats dominating against the Lions in an electric game of footy. And tonight we've got a doubleheader. The Swans against the Pies at the SCG, and the Suns to continue their hot winning streak in Darwin against Port Adelaide. Now, here's how I see these two
games playing out. Obviously, the Pies have rested Scott Pendlebury. He will break the record next week. That's scheduled in against the West Coast Eagles. Darcy Moore is out. Pat Lipinski likewise. So is Darcy Cameron. The Pies have got a lot of outs there. A lot. And they're your key players in the key parts of the ground. What I mean by that, you've got one of your key defenders in Darcy Moore. Your ruckman's out in Cameron. Lipinski chips in inside 50, not only scoring goals, but also generating that inside 50 flow, you know, when they go forward. And Pendlebury's just an all-class master who, you know, finds the football throughout that midfield, gets a goal here and there. The leadership's also there. I think the Pies are going to struggle tonight. I really do. And I know that might sound harsh, but I just think Sydney, they're a different beast this season. You know, I've had a really high opinion of them even before the season started. Tom McCartan comes back in, Jai Sarong and Charlie Curnow's back. I'm sure King Charles will help him to about three or four goals in tonight's game. Dane Rampey's out. That's a big out defensively. Hayden McLean and Matt Roberts. James Robottom puts on the boots for his 150th. Now, the last time these two sides faced each other, it was the Pies who won by 31 points last year. Prior to that, Sydney scrapped over the line by three. It is a completely different situation this time round. I think the Swans win by... I'm not going to say that they blow them out of the stadium, but I do say the Swans win by 26 points. We will really see the Swans close out this game of football in the second half. And they'll probably have a red-hot start as well. The Pies, I'm sure their effort will be there, but the Swans will be too strong late in the game and continue their winning streak. The Suns, I think, will beat Port Adelaide. The Suns are a team who are just unstoppable in Darwin. Matt Rowe being back is a huge in. Jed Walter, Nick Holman, Zeke Ulland. And then the outs, Alex Davies, Ben Long, Ethan Reed and Ben Jepson. The ins for Port Adelaide include Asafa Radigalia, Tom Anastopoulos, Will Lorenz, and the three outs are Josh Lai, Miles Bergman, and Jacob Weir. Now, Tom Anastopoulos, that's a tough name to say. I'm sorry if I butchered that for him. He's making his debut, so good luck to Tom out there. It's going to be tough for Port. I know they've been coming close in their last few games in the showdown. The effort was there for all four quarters against the Dogs. It was an incredible fight as well. But Gold Coast are just a different team up there in Darwin. And I don't know why. It's going to be humid conditions. We know that. The Suns, they've got the experience there. Port Adelaide, I think they can stick with the Suns for about three quarters, but there'll be a quarter where they slip up and the Suns, I think, kick away and win by 35 points. And that's how I see that game panning out tonight. Yeah, a great doubleheader. It's going to be a great doubleheader because I think both games are going to be brilliant. But we get that overlapping time again. Depending where you are, obviously we're in Melbourne, so 7:30 p.m. Our time is a Sydney game, and then 8:10 p.m. the Gold Coast game starts. So you're going to be needing two screens tonight to watch both games of football. That's exactly what I'll be doing. I'll either have one on the telly and one on the phone, or I'll have one on the telly and one on the laptop. It's as simple as that. But just those overlapping times, gee, it's a bit of a pain in the backside at times, because if both games are bringing football like the other week, you're always flicking through, aren't you? On Saturday, which is tomorrow, the Crows, or Kawana, I should say, because it's the first round of Indigenous round, they'll take on the Roos. Now, the Roos have never won at Adelaide Oval. In the last 12 meetings there, they've never won at Adelaide Oval. The Crows just continue to be a bit of a problem, don't they? But I do think the Roos can give them a bit of a scare. I think the Crows win by maybe 10 points. I don't think it'll be anything more than that. I think it'd be extremely close game. But the ins are crucial. Jordan Butts and Darcy Fogarty in for the Crows. They're two huge ins. Riley Philthorpe out, Hugh Bond out as well.
So the veteran forward comes back for Adelaide, and Darcy Fogarty, we know he's lethal in front of goals. He could be a problem for those Roos. In saying that, I think the Crows win by 10 points. Nothing more, nothing less, in my opinion. Look, other games tomorrow, Melbourne against the Hawks at the G. Flip of the coin, in my opinion, this one. I think Melbourne will be right in this. The ins and the outs, Dan Turner, Trent Rivers in, Caleb Windsor, Andy Moniz-Wakefield both out. For the Hawks, Jack Ginnivan and Connor McDonald lace up their boots for their 100th game. Huge well done to both of those boys. Huge outs for Hawthorne. Tom Barras, Connor Nash, Jack Gunson, Sammy Butler, Henry Hust-Waite, Kelsha Deer, Harry Morrison, Finn McGuinness come back in. Gunston and Barras being out is like losing half of your forward line and half of your back line. It's as simple as that. So really tough outs there for Hawthorn. I think Melbourne will be right in this. I think I've actually tipped them. So I think Naam, I think, get the job done against the Hawks at the G tomorrow by about 3 or 4 goals. The Blues will take on the Dogs at Marvel Stadium. Obviously, the first time without Vossi in the coach's box. We'll see how the Blues go. Look, it was a great effort last week against the Lions, but I do think the Dogs just hit back and get another win for their season. Obviously, they scraped over the line against Port last weekend. I think they won't scrape over the line here. I think it'll be a strong win. Rory Lobb being back is a huge addition. Sammy Davidson and Lewis Emmett. Tim English out. Huge loss. Heartbreak there. Harvey Gallagher out. Lockie Smith as well. Adam Sard's out for the Blues. And Jack Eisen makes his debut. Last time they met was obviously last year, where the Dogs won by 8 points. It was a thriller. And prior to that, the Dogs won by 14. So it's always, about 2 goals or so between these two sides, a differential. And I'm actually going to say that the Dogs win by 17 points. On Sunday, the Bombers will take on Wallagallup, which is the Fremantle Dockers, at the MCG. Look, Essendon, another tough loss coming in. I'm sorry, I'm going to be brutally honest here. Jai Caldwell, Will Setterfield, 2 great ins. Great to see those boys back out there on the park. Dyson Sharp, Zach Johnson are out. A couple strong players for Freo are out of this game. Alex Pierce, Hayden Young, Corey Wagner is out. Oscar McDonald, Nathan O'Driscoll and Chris Sherry come back in. Shout out to Chris Sherry and the family, a great youngster who's playing some solid football. I'm looking forward to seeing him back out there. Great to see him back into the side. Frio win this game by 35 points, in my opinion. Just how they came back against Hawthorn last week. They can flick the switch like that and play solid, consistent football. They are the team who have proven themselves in my eyes. And you know me, I've never been the strongest advocate for Freo with their form. I always say, yeah, they'll play well and then they'll drop off at the end of the season. But this season, I think they're different and I think they will maintain their consistency. I just have a funny feeling they're fully locked in and they're going to be tough to stop. Last year they met and Freo dominated by 41 points. That was up there. Last time they were down here, though, the Bombers won by a point. Could we see it happen? No, I don't think we will. I think Freo will prove way too strong for the season. But this season, I think they're different and I think they will maintain their consistency. I just have a funny feeling they're fully locked in and they're going to be tough to stop. Last year they met and Freo dominated by 41 points. That was up there. Last time they were down here, though,

I'll be heading to this game, and I like both teams. I've tipped the Saints. I have tipped the Saints because I think many people have. But I'll be slightly cheering for the Tigers because I love the youth spirit that they've brought to the competition and the effort that they bring. So, look, it's a good game of football in the end and an interesting one ahead. I've tipped the Saints by, I think, 4 or 5 goals, so about 27 points. Jack Higgins being back, there's a couple goals for the Saints. Charlie Banfield makes his debut. Mitch Owens, Mason Wood are out. For the Tigers, Sam Gridge, Liam Fawcett, Noah Robert Thompson are in. Tom Brown, Kane McAuliffe, McKelty Lefau are the outs. The Saints to win for me. And to wrap up the round, we have the West Coast Eagles taking on the Giants. The Giants will win on the road by about 30 points. We've got a text in from the Salmonator. He said, "Hey, Isaac, I've been to 4 of my beloved Bombers games this year. All 4 games have been over at 3/4 time. I'm going again on Sunday when we take on Frio. Are there any words of encouragement you have for me and other Bombers fans heading into this game?" Well, yeah, I think the... Thanks for texting in, first of all, Sam. And if I'm going to give words of encouragement for fans, I think the two players to watch are the two ins that are in. Jai Cordwell, Will Setterfield. These two boys bring some... A great element to Essendon's game of football. It's not only getting their hands on the football and getting it forward, but both players chip in with a goal here or there. So they do... I guess they both players are effective inside 50 at times. So I think they're two positives to look at. Words of encouragement, don't let Freo get out. And what I mean by that, you would have seen, who was it last week? Hawthorn. When they took on Hawthorn last week, we saw Hawthorn dominate this game of footy. Freo were not sloppy at times, but just, missing that polishing touch on specific plays. And then when Freo got that goal in the 4th quarter, I think it was Josh Tracy who snapped it for a goal. That was the spark. That was what gave Freo momentum. And when Freo get momentum like that, they just don't stop for the next 10 minutes. So it's really about controlling the excitement from the Fremantle Dockers in this game of football. And if they get out by about 30 points, well, personally, I believe it will be over, because Freo are a ruthless team who can... obviously execute games to absolute perfection. So my words of advice and encouragement, your two wins are going to provide some positivity, and the effort from the Bombers has been good for the last few weeks, and they are getting closer on the scoreboard. But if you don't control Frio's energy and ball movement early on in the game, it will crush you, especially in the second half. But thank you, Sam, for texting in, and enjoy the game of football. Hope pack your poncho, because it's going to be raining when is it? When is this game? On Sunday, I'm pretty sure. Yes, it's going to be raining on Sunday, and it's at the MCG. The game I'll be heading to is at Marvel, so thankfully they've got the roof there. But we move on, and it's going to be a great round of football. Really keen to see how those roos goes. I'm just so impressed with their effort throughout this season. It's remarkable to see North Melbourne in some really good form, and they're getting back on track. You love to see it. Shout out to the Roos. Clarko's doing a great job with the boys. We will quickly head to a song, we'll go with a bit of Chubby Checker, Let's Twist Again, for your Friday night. We'll have a few announcements when we return. Much more sports talk right on the Friday Sports Fest.

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4: 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I've just seen a text which we missed just before Sammy's, which is from John. And he said, Adelaide Crows, their indigenous name is pronounced Ghana. So thank you, John, for that, because I obviously called them Kawana, but I really appreciate that that correction. So just confirming and correcting that mistake, ladies and gentlemen, I do apologise. But the Adelaide Crows, obviously for Indigenous round, are called Ghana. It is spelt K-U-A-R-N-A, but the pronunciation is Ghana. So huge thanks for John from John there. And all the best to Ghana this weekend. I know you won't like me saying that because you're a Port Adelaide fan. But I do think the Crows will beat North in a very testing game of football. And I love seeing Darcy Fogarty back. He's one of my favourite forwards of the modern era. I just like his style, lethal left boot. So thank you, John, for texting in there. Just quickly, ladies and gentlemen, a bit of news that Bryce Cotton will don the green and gold for the first time this July as he has become a boomer. For Australia. How good is that? Bryce Cotton, the NBL legend, the champion, the MVP. I can name all his accolades. He is one of the greatest players that the NBL has seen. He will suit up for the Boomers when they take on Guam and the Philippines in Perth as part of the FIBA Basketball World Cup Asian qualifiers. That is just great to see. Bryce is such a remarkable player, not only from the three-point arc, but his creativity, his handles, he's just an all-class basketball player. And to see him, don the green and gold will be absolutely awesome. So really excited for that, looking forward to it, and great news there. We also, obviously, in relation to basketball, have had a lot of action in the NBA playoffs, which we'll quickly touch on. Obviously, 6 o'clock news fast approaching. The Knicks, how good were they? Clean sweep against Philly. I said they'd beat Philly in six. They cleaned them up 4-0. Their game four performance was just so dominant. 144 to 114, the Knicks won on the road. Outscored Philly 43 to 24 in the first quarter. And then just dominated for the rest of the game. A shout out to Miles McBride with 25, Jalen Brunson 22, Landry Shamet off the bench with 12, if you don't mind, 17 each for Josh Hart and Karl Anthony Towns, and Mikal Bridges had 12. The rebounding ability, the three-point shooting from New York on full display. They were on fire from downtown, 4 out of 6 from 3 for Josh Hart, 2 out of 3 for Karl Anthony Towns, 7 out of 9 for Miles McBride, 6 out of 10 for Jalen Brunson. That is all you need to look at, 4 out of 6 for Landry Shamet as well. That's all you need to look at to understand the depth, the dominance and the consistency from this New York side, who will get to the championship series. You have my word. They have been my pick to make it to the championship series. If they win that, I'm not sure. That is still a question mark for me, but I think they will come extremely close. Obviously, they still have to go through either Cleveland or the Detroit Pistons, whoever wins that series, but I think the Knicks will win either way and go on to the NBA Championship Series. They have been so dominant. If they do win it all, that would be their first championship since 1973. That was over 50 years ago. It's absolutely remarkable from New York. They have had a stellar season. Just quickly, shout out to Philly for making it this far, but my gosh, I thought their effort would have been a lot better than that after they forced a Game 7 from being 3-1 down against Boston, and they end up getting swept by New York. Boston and New York probably would have been a better series in my eyes, but it is what it is. Speaking of clean sweeps, the Thunder just said Lakers bye-bye. Look, Los Angeles came close in Game 4, but they fell short in that last quarter. In the last, OKC outscored the Lakers 35-26. The Thunder have been on from day one in this series, just so dominant. LeBron at 24, Rui at 25. Such heartbreak. Shout out to Austin Reeves with 27. Such heartbreak that, you know, obviously Luka Doncic wasn't in the playoffs, because with him it would have been a different situation probably, and the Lakers would have come a lot closer. Shai Gilgeous-Alexander at 35, 28 for AJ Mitchell, 16 for Chet Holmgren. The Thunder were just fast in transition throughout the entire series. They got forward and inside the paint well. They dictated the tempo at times in my eyes. I understand many had, you know, their opinions about the officiating, that it wasn't good enough. And look, at times it wasn't, but at the end of the day, the Lakers were outplayed, they were outclassed, and that's why the Thunder are the reigning champions, and that's why the Thunder are going to probably be back-to-back champions. The depth, the talent, Holmgren and SGA are so consistent. That duo just continues to deliver, and the Thunder are one of the top contenders and competitors in the league. It was always going to be tough for the Lakers, a great effort. Is this the last time we see LeBron James? I don't think so. I do think that he does go round for one more year, and he will try his best to get his hands on another ring. I don't think it'll happen, but I do see him playing for one more season. The Pistons and the Cavs, that has been a back-and-forth contest, and the Cavs take the lead 3-2 in overtime as they beat the Pistons yesterday 117-113. A shout out to James Harden with 30 points. Yes, he was a bit rusty from downtown, but he managed to knock down a few crucial shots. He had 8 rebounds, 6 assists. He had 6 turnovers, a bit sloppy, got to be better. Evan Mobley with 4 as well. Just got to be a bit cleaner with the ball in hand. Donovan Mitchell, 21 points, but he struggled from 3 as well. 1 out of 8, 6 out of 6 from the charity stripe though, so good free throws. For Detroit, Cade Cunningham, 39 points. Remarkable effort, but his teammates didn't help him out at times, you have to say. Dennis Jenkins, 19 points. Tobias Harris, 13. That's all I saw from Detroit. There wasn't that second or third player who had 20 points, who had 30, who had that you know, dominant contribution. I look at Cleveland, who was remarkable to close out this game in OT. I thought they finished it quite well. So well done to the Cavs. It is going to be a back-and-forth contest. Detroit will want to bounce back from this, and I'm sure they will. It's do or die tomorrow at 9 a.m. for us Aussies. The Cavs going to be really tough to beat. I said they'll win in six. I wouldn't be surprised if it goes... Oh, did I say they're winning? I think I said they're winning seven, maybe. I think I might have said they're winning seven. So I actually, looking from what has unfolded, I think Detroit will hit back and force a game seven. And if there was to be a game seven, that would be on Monday. And I think the Cavs advance to the NBA Finals, Eastern Conference Final, that is. And they'll take on the New York Knicks. For the Western Conference side of things, well, hello, San Antonio. They obviously... We're down in game one. They hit back game two. It's been back and forth, back and forth. Just quickly, game three, the Spurs winning 115 to 108. Then the Timberwolves hit back, tied it up two apiece, 114 to 109. And then San Antonio said, this is our house, and 126 to 97 dominated. And it wasn't in the first quarter, it was in the second half. They came out at halftime, guns blazing, ready to go, turned it on, just all over the floor. They were dominating. I loved this win from San Antonio. It showed dominance, it showed authority, it showed just a brilliant excellence out there on the floor on both ends, and it was just brilliant finals basketball, you know, at its best from this team. 27 for Victor Wembanyama. De'Aaron Fox at 18. Stephen Castle with 17. The statistics that I saw, which stood out to me, was probably the points in the paint. And, you know, 68 for San Antonio. The physicality, the rebounding ability at times as well, crucial part to this game. It was just a very dominant win. Their largest win, their largest lead, I should say, excuse me, was 30 in this game. For the Timberwolves, the highest scorer for them was Anthony Edwards with 20. So, yeah, a bit of a rough night for the T-Wolves, I'm sure. They will hit back tomorrow at 11:30 on their home court. You'd expect them to. I've said this one will go to a game seven, and I really do expect it to. I think Anthony Edwards will just turn it on, and the Timberwolves will hit back. Therefore, I think both of them go to a game seven. The Cavs, I think, win. The Spurs as well. As I mentioned the other week, Cavs, New York Knicks in the Eastern Conference Final. The Knicks win in six. And then the Western Conference Final, the Spurs and OKC, the Thunder win in six. Therefore, Thunder, Knicks championship series in my eyes. And I'm going to say the Thunder win in seven. But look, I'd love to see New York win it. I just think they are the fairy tale of the season in my eyes. How special would that be? Let's go to the news and the weather, and then when we return, we'll talk more things sports. We've got a huge racing day tomorrow, obviously Doomben 10,000 Day at Doomben in Queensland, and then we've got Flemington race as well. Sensational racing at headquarters. The Andrew Ramsden, you win that, you're into the Melbourne Cup, you get that golden ticket. Really keen for the races tomorrow, and I do think there might be a boil over in the Group 1 Doomben 10,000, so stay tuned for that. We'll also recap the A-League finals, because the semi-finals have gotten underway and both games have ended in a draw. So it all comes down to the second leg of those semi-finals, Sydney against Newcastle and Auckland against Adelaide. And both games are going to be absolutely brilliant to watch. I don't know if you saw Gout Gout and Noah Lyles, I guess, training together and running against each other during the week. How good is that? That's going to be a sensational battle between those two when they face each other eventually, and really keen to see it. I know Lyles kind of won the sprint. It was just training and practicing, but Yeah, Gout's got a bit to go. He's a remarkable sprinter for Australia, but him matching up against Lyles like that and training against him and learning of him, you could say, in a sense, will make him such a better athlete and he'll learn a lot of things and improve along the way. It's just a special sight for sports fans and love to see it. That's for sure. 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If you want my racing tips, head to Isaac's Recaps. We'll talk all things racing after the break. The news, the weather, and much more sports talk right here, the Friday Sports Fest,
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7: Hello, I'm Peter Hislop. A neo-Nazi group known under several names has become the second organisation to be listed as a prohibited hate group, joining, supporting, funding, training or recruiting or directing the National Socialist Network could mean a criminal offence with 15 years jail time. Home Affairs Minister Tony Burke says the group is being cut off from political support.
8: None of this will stop bigoted people from having horrific ideologies, but it does prevent this group from organising, from meeting, and prevent some of the sorts of horrific bigoted rallies that we've seen around our country.
7: US President Donald Trump is on the way back to Washington following a series of talks with Chinese President Xi Jinping as the two nations aim to stabilise their relationship. While little policy has been agreed to, President Trump said China has agreed to withhold military equipment from Iran and wants to see the Strait of Hormuz open. Chinese state media says China and the US have committed to strengthening communication. A flight has today landed in Perth carrying passengers who were on board the cruise ship at the centre of the hantavirus outbreak. Shannon Kirkwood reports.
9: A medical charter flight with staff in full protective gear has landed in Bulsbrook next to the 500-bed Centre for National Resilience. The flight from the Netherlands carried four Australians, one Australian permanent resident and one New Zealander. The overseas cruise ship affected by the outbreak has claimed three lives. The purpose-built quarantine facility has been mostly dormant since it was completed in 2022 and has been labelled a white elephant, but it will be used for its intended purpose for the first time. The virus has a maximum 42-day incubation period. The passengers will quarantine for at least 3 weeks.
7: A transgender woman who has won a federal court appeal against operators of an all-women social media app says the case shows transgender people they can be brave.
10: I brought my case to show trans people that you can be brave and that you can stand up for yourself. In the process, I surprised myself at how brave I could be. Young Roxy would be surprised, but overjoyed.
7: Roxanne Tickle was previously awarded $10,000 in compensation in a discrimination case against the app's founder, Sal Grover. Following an appeal today, the full court has found there were two instances of direct discrimination when Tickle was booted off the app and awarded a revised total of $20,000 in damages. Communities have been sitting down for lunch this week at local neighbourhood centres. The over 1,000 neighbourhood and community centres around Australia are hosting various events during a week-long celebration. The largest community-led lunch is one of those events, with centres hosting supporters in an attempt to set a national record. Chair of the Australian Neighbourhood Houses and Centres Association, Liz Bonner, spoke to National Radio News about how VIP diners have been sharing their thoughts during this week's meals.
11: Although I think neighbourhood houses are amazing, it's the communities who engage in them that are our real focus this week. And they've been saying how important neighbourhood houses and centres are for their health and wellbeing.
7: The Australian Industry Group is calling for a 3.9% increase to the minimum wage, saying Australia is facing recessionary conditions. It comes after the Australian Council of Trade Unions called for a 6% increase this week. The industry group says the global oil shock has materially damaged business confidence and certainty, and inflation is likely to continue in months ahead. And in NRL, Broncos great Kevin Walters will coach Australia at this year's Rugby League World Cup. Walters has signed a two-year contract extension through to June 2028. He will preside over Australia's push for a World Cup win and the post-NRL season Pacific Championships. Meanwhile, Brisbane's Magic Round gets underway tonight.
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4: Taking a look at the forecast for the next week, starting off with tomorrow, Saturday 16th of May, possible shower with a minimum of 14, a max of 22. Sunday, full rain ahead, minimum of 14, max of 19. Monday 18th of May, cloudy, high chance of showers, light winds, minimum of 13, a max of 18. On the Tuesday, the rain continues. Likewise on the Wednesday, minimum of 10, max of 17. Partly cloudy, medium chance of the showers and winds from the west. Thursday, the showers ease, minimum of 10 and a max of 18. And on Friday, we've got a minimum of 9, max of 18 with a possible shower. We'll be back here on the Friday Sports Fest, 96.5 in RFM, 5 to 7pm next Friday night. Make sure to tune in. Just quickly, obviously, Ivan Cleary, the former coach, now former coach, of the Penrith Panthers has moved on, and look, I'm not going to lie, it was a bit of a shock departure, but look, I'm wishing him all the best in his next venture. He has revealed he stepped down as the Panthers coach, and he will move on to new things. Now, he will step down as coach of the Panthers when his contract expires at the end of the 2027 season. Cleary obviously recently expressed interest and a desire to move into a different coaching role, into a coaching director role. And look, it's going to be bit tough for the Panthers, but they've got a bit of time to see who they appoint next, and looking forward to seeing who they get. Obviously, Ivan's son in Nathan Cleary, does he stay with the team? Does he move on? You know, obviously question marks all over that, but the Cleary name has been cemented into the Panthers for a very, very long time. They've been a crucial part of the Panthers' success, and to see Ivan move on in future will be is heartbreaking. So, but wishing him all the best. He's had a huge impact on this team. He's had so much success there, and likewise his son. Look, that's footy at the end of the day, a new venture awaits for Ivan Cleary. We look at the racing in just a moment, because we have a quick announcement right here. 96.5 Inner FM.
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4: Yes, you heard right, ladies and gentlemen. Ethan from Boogie Wonderland will be doing a very special live broadcast with Dennis in Brisbane this weekend, so make sure to tune in, and it's going to be absolutely sensational. Obviously, Dennis, formerly a part of this station, 96.5 Inner FM, did so much for the station, and looking forward to that show this weekend, so make sure to tune in tomorrow, Boogie Wonderland, live from from Brisbane. Ethan and Dennis, going to be a great chat. Make sure to tune into that. Back to the sports now, ladies and gentlemen. And I tell you what, tomorrow's racing card is sensational. Not only, look, I know everyone's focused on Doomben and Queensland Racing. How good is that going to be? I know it's going to be awesome. But Flemington's got some unique talent there, some real spring contenders in my eyes. But let's get to Doomben first of all. Doomben 10,000 Day. The first feature race of the day is race 4, the Spirit of Boom Classic. Shout out to Spirit of Boom. Won the Doomben 10,000 back in the day. Was a superstar. Obviously, recently passed away. Heartbreak for the team there. Tony Golan used to train Spirit of Boom. Absolutely loved that horse. He was a absolute sensation. Look, tomorrow in race four at Doomben, how can you go past? Like, I know that the favourite is Vantarix, but J-Mac on board. Double cool. Like, honestly, if you look at its form lines, had a trial at Deegan, just over 1,000 metres, won that, ran at the 1,000 metres at the Sunshine Coast, came second, I thought hit the line really well, and now gets out to the 1,200 metres. Yes, please, double cool in the Seven Spirit of Boom Classic. Shout out to Seven's Horse Race, and that's where you can catch all the racing action from. Crystal Clear is running tomorrow, and I steered away from that horse in race five, and instead I went with a horse by the name of Wellwall, who is the favourite, J-Mac on board. Wellwall, last start winner, was brilliant last start, loves wet ground. J-Mac, yes please, barrier nine. This horse has run in some strong, extremely strong fields, group and listed races in the past, brings a wealth of experience, and I think Wellwall is the one to be with tomorrow in race five at Doomben. We move on to the feature race of the day, which is the Doomben 10,000, and I'm keen to see this race because Private Eye's been scratched. Devil Knight was scratched, copped an, I think, a nick to its heel, and Devil Knight has been retired today. So a good career. Won one Group 1, was absolutely brilliant at times. On and off at times, but when it was on, it was sensational. Shout out to the Hawks boys. Look, a good run with Devil Knight. Lady of Camelot was scratched earlier in the week, Abounding likewise. So we've had four scratchings. Therefore, Beedman gets a shot. Napoleonic gets a chance as well. SJ at over 100 to 1 is in with Mark Duplessis on board. So I think Napoleonic is one of the horses to watch. Jimmy Starr's your favourite. As expected, Jimmy's one of the best sprinters in the land. Sprinters / 1400 metres, I would say. 1200 to 1400 metres, Jimmy's wheelhouse, let's be honest. 1400 metres, he's probably better at that. He takes a while to wind up and get going, and when he gets out, he just hits his gears and goes bang past the rest of them. Racing well, hit the line well last start in the All Age Stakes. Probably should have won. That was his golden chance. Now he comes to the Doomben 10,000, where he'll show a good turn of foot. It's scheduled to be heavy ground, but if it goes into the soft ground, we know Jimmy loves it. He's fourth up. He is fit, as I mentioned before, and he's got a good chance. Hence why he's the favourite, Ethan Brown on board, 58.5 on the back. But tomorrow in the Doomben 10,000, I do think there's a boil over. Warnie, number 8 at 12 to 1, if you don't mind, Mark Zara on board. I'll get to the reasoning in a second. But my top tip for the Doomben 10,000 tomorrow is a horse by the name of Zarastro, who's number 9 in the field, drawn barrier 4 from Tony Golan's stable. Daniel Moore on board. Recently had a trial. A few trials, but I want to focus on the last two trials. He won seven-year-old gelding. He's been around for a while. He won one of them late April by 3 lengths. That was with Ange Jones on board, and Angela Jones has been awesome on this horse in the past. She obviously recently had an injury a couple of weeks back at the Doomben Trials, which will see her out for the Queensland Racing Carnival after suffering a broken collarbone. We wish Ange all the best with her recovery. And then Daniel Moore gets the call up. And Daniel Moore was on Zarastro in the Doomben trial on the 7th of May, just over a week ago, at 1,000 metres, on soft ground, and he won by over 5 lengths. And yes, it was a trial. Yes, it was 1,000 metres. He's out to the 1,200 100 tomorrow in stronger company, but the trial was so impressive with how he ended it. That last couple hundred metres, he strung away from him. He showed an extra kick. He clicked into another gear. He's first up tomorrow, and he's got a great first up record. Bit of a mix of form in the first up record, but still, he can win or he can place. Usually, you know, he's there for second or third, but I reckon he can hold on tomorrow for the win. Why? Well, he's great fresh and he loves wet ground. Now, not too wet. I don't want it to be heavy. I want it to be a bit soft so he can get his hoof into the turf. Bit of a soft six, soft seven. Daniel Moore gets on board for the first time in a race. Obviously, he was on in the trial. He's had four group ones in his career. Does he get his fifth tomorrow? And I think he can. At 41 years old, I think Daniel Moore can get his fifth group one tomorrow for his career. 58.5 kilos. Zarastro, number 9. Draws barrier 4. Great gate to draw at Doomben. Loves this track. He's run at Doomben 4 times. He's won one of them. He's come second in the 2 others. In the 4th attempt, he didn't place. And the distance as well. Likes the 1,200 metres. I think Zarastro is the one to be with each way tomorrow in the Doomben 10,000. Just drawing that gate, he'll lead, he'll be on speed, he'll dictate the tempo, and they'll probably leave their runs late, if I'm going to be brutally honest. So Zarastro in the Doomben 10,000, and now to my other pick in Warney, who draws barrier 6, another good gate. Mark Zara on board, the Maltese Falcon, goes up to Queensland for the, and this will be his second ride on Warney in his career. So obviously, Zara was on board in the Group 2 Linlithgow Stakes, or now it's obviously known as the, oh, but last year it was known as the Bully and Damien Oliver, where Warney won that. So, look, I think Zara getting back on board is a huge plus. Warney ran at Eagle Farm in the Victory Stakes last start. Came third. I thought he hit the line really well. His second up record is sensational. He may want a tiny bit further, you could say, but I think sticking to the 1,200 is fine, especially with a bit of juice in the track and especially with the gate that he's drawn. So Warney and Zarastro, my two picks in the Doomben 10,000. Might be a day of the boilovers. We've seen that before. Do you remember a couple years back, not on this day, but next week, which is the Doomben Cup, Bois d'Argent at about 35 to 1 went Wooshka, led all the way in the wet conditions, and Zach's tip went bang. I love that day. It was absolutely awesome to be with Bois d'Argent. Just quickly, in the last, my tip in the last, I think, might have been scratched, to be honest. No, it hasn't been scratched. Let me just get up my tips on the socials. Make sure to follow me. Isaac's Recaps, 96.5. NRFM is the Friday Sports Fest. We do this every Friday night. And during the week, we're on the recaps doing recaps of sports and also the racing tips, as you always hear on this show. Yes, I am with the favourite in the last, Johnny Allen, on board for a horse by the name of Accidental Bid, who draws wide in barrier 17, but it doesn't really matter because he's got a bit of time to get into a comfortable position and flash home late. Exciting type. And why I say this, he was scheduled to run in the SA Derby, didn't get a chance because there was no scratchings, so the emergency couldn't get in. Accidental Bid gets his chance tomorrow, where he is locked in for this field. Unique horse, I'll say that. Still probably needs to prove himself a bit more because he's had two runs at Pakenham. One was a decent win and then the other one was a just outstanding win where he won by over 7 lengths at the 2,000 metres in Pakenham on heavy ground. He's up against a bit of a stronger field tomorrow at a tougher track, you could say, with heavy conditions. But I think Accidental Bid proves himself tomorrow as a genuine contender for 2,000 metres and beyond. And I wouldn't be surprised if we see this horse later on in the spring in some of the top races that Australia has. So really keen to see Accidental Bid in the last tomorrow at Doomben. We'll quickly head to a song, and then when we return, much more racing talks. We'll have a song, then a few announcements, and then we'll get back into the sports talk. Don't forget, you can text in 0456 965 965. That's 0456 965 965. Now, we'll go with a song by Cyndi Lauper, Girls Just Want to Have Fun. Boys do too, I'm sure, especially when they're at the races tomorrow, cheering home a few winners. The girls are into the racing as well. I loved, just quickly, obviously, you know, do the chips every week, watch the broadcast every week, etc. The culture around racing, especially in the last year or so, what I've seen is, there are not only, you know, the blokes who are into it, but the ladies as well don't mind a day out at the races. And to all those ladies who love the races, cheers to you, and hope you enjoy the weekend ahead.

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1: Hello, everyone. H.G. Nelson here with Roy Slaven. We're saluting the role played by all those volunteers who work in community broadcasting. Roy, they're tremendous people. They're fit, lively, with that hint of lewd that you'd want in a broadcaster. I've got my hat off. I've got my pants off. How are you seeing it today?
2: Yes, I agree with you, H.G. I'm a bit over the bonnet for them. 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And there were only one listener, i.e. Me. And there was only one broadcaster, i.e. me. But I was volunteering and I was putting my hand up. Sure, it was a humble beginning, but it gave me a start.
1: 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And keep at it!
3: 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Sam's texted in and he said, looking at Flemington, mate, Concord Connie, race 4, where do you think her ceiling is? Funny you say that, Sam, because we're just about to head to Flemington now. Obviously, before the break, we talked all things Doomben Racing for the Doomben 10,000 tomorrow. And then Sam said, I remember a horse called I'm Thunderstruck winning a three-year-old handicap over 1,400 metres at Flemington by about 5 lengths early in his career. Is this the Thunder 2.0? I remember him too, Sam. If you don't know... The Thunder was one of my favourites. I just liked his action. I loved... he was just a beautiful horse. You knew where he was in the race at all times. I do remember him winning that 1,400-metre race at Flemington. And at that time, it was the real question, can he back it up? And he went to back it up at Moonee Valley the following race. And then... obviously, he started to get into some really solid Group 1s. A placing led to a win when he won the Toorak when was that? In 2021, I think. Yes, 2021. And he had that Group 1 form then, and then he came back to racing. Didn't go too well, but then he was a bit of a battler throughout the rest of his career. He turned up at times, etc. We know how it all unfolded. He was an exciting horse, and I loved him to bits. I want to talk about Concord Connie, and I was actually talking about this horse at work today with a few of my co-workers, and we were having a great chat about not only this horse, but the constant pattern in racing. And what I mean by that, I'll get to it in a second. Concord Connie wins, first of all, at Pakenham on 9th of April, early April. Good win by 2 lengths. And then we saw her get to Flemington last start at 1,400 metres. And it was an explosive win. 6 lengths, dominated, turn of foot, electric, extended away from the pack. 56.5 on the back. Jet Stanley, great ride. Jet Stanley remains on board. Draws barrier 7. She's a lovely 3-year-old filly. And tomorrow, I do think she wins again. She's got 55.5 kilos on the back. Now, Sammy's texted and asked if it's the Thunder 2.0. This horse needs to back it up. And then I'll make a statement if this horse is the real deal. Personally, I think she does back it up tomorrow. But I want to make a good comparison. A lot of people thought She's an Artist was the next big thing as well. Now, She's an Artist had an explosive win at Flemington, a shorter distance, obviously. But She's an Artist had an explosive win at Flemington, and people had high raps on this horse. People started saying, wow, it's going to be the next big thing. It's so exciting. How good was that win? At headquarters down the straight, she just exploded home, didn't she? And then she came second in the Creswick, a race she could have won, in my opinion. She went for a bit of a spell, come back, didn't go to plan, come back again at Flemington down the straight, third. She had a win from then on. And then she just hasn't been the same at times, inconsistent. So we're starting to see not a pattern, but it's the common thing in racing where a horse wins by, you know, a solid margin, 4, 5, 6 lengths, explodes home. But then we look at the quality of that field and then we start to say, well, if it can run against these horses and can back it up, then we might have that opinion. So I think tomorrow's a real test for Concord Connie in a nutshell. I personally think she'll back it up. I think she'll win. Maybe not as dominant, but maybe by 2 lengths. Because I do think a few of these other horses will test her. But, yeah, I think Concord Connie wins tomorrow. And I think she'll go on to win another race and then go for a spell. And I think that's the best option, if I'm going to be honest. But, like I said, Sam, I don't know where her ceiling is yet. And I think we'll find out a lot more tomorrow, because in racing we can get ahead of ourselves, and She's an Artist is an exhibit A example, in my opinion. Just quickly, thanks for texting in. Second of all, we'll go earlier in the card before Concord Connie. Just get a fill up before Concord Connie. Different gravy each way. Benny Allen on board race 2. Doesn't mind this track. Likes his distance. Third up. Yes, please. The blinkers come on. Keep him more focused. He'll show a great turn of foot. I think he's a solid chance tomorrow. Different gravy for Henry Dwyer. 2,000 metres in the Trevor Clark handicap. They'll jump at 12:30. And race 3, the favourite in Lovely Cut. Zarpo is a danger, but I think Lovely Cut is the quality in this race. Third up on probably soft ground tomorrow. After last start at Flemington, hit the line really well against Kiapa 39, who Isaac tipped, by the way. I think Lovely Cut will win race 3. So I think it'll be... Here's the running double and the running treble, if there was ever a thing. Different Gravy race 2, Lovely Cut race 3, Concord Connie race 4, and there's your three winners for those races. Fingers crossed for that. Yes, Yoshi in race 5, and Catwalk Icon is a bit of a roughie there, two to watch in that race. Before we get to the Alex Ramsden, just want to quickly give a shout out to a horse by the name of Zarin, who was scratched last start, was scheduled to run, I think it was at Caulfield off memory, but got scratched there. Now has been accepted for headquarters tomorrow. I like this horse because I just think it really appreciates this sort of distance. Obviously, tomorrow is 1,600 metres. It might even prefer a bit longer. Obviously, when it was overseas, it used to run 2,000 metres above, so it might be a bit short of its best, but I think Zarin's one to watch to really hit the line stylishly. Then we get to the Lexus Andrew Ramsden. You win this, you get a golden ticket into the Melbourne Cup. If you are looking for a couple chances, watch American Wolf, Jet Stanley on board. This horse is going to appreciate 3,200 metres. We know that. So one to watch for the future. If it wins this and goes into the Melbourne Cup, gee, that'll be something. I tell you what, if it wins tomorrow, the Ramsden, definitely look at the futures, because American Wolf has proven it appreciates 3,200. Alangi is my top tip for this race. Barrier 3, a bit of a roughie in the field. Last start, won the Port Adelaide Cup, which was just over 2,500. Won it by 2.6 lengths. Impressive win. Had 54 kilos on the back. She's a very nice type. 56.5 on the back tomorrow. She's on a bit of a winning streak. She's had back-to-back wins in Morphettville. She brings a South Australian form. And I'm expecting her to be the eye-catcher and be the horse who many say, oh, gee, how didn't we see that? And why I think people aren't seeing her in the field is because they're focused on horses like Zakuma. They're focused on horses like the Western Front, who is my second pick, mind you. The Western Front, just quickly, great win, 2,500 metres last start at Flemington. An exciting horse. The Hayes boys have got a really high opinion of this 5-year-old gelding out of War Decree and Rosa Flora. In great form and very consistent form. will definitely be top four tomorrow in my eyes. So, obviously, Alanghi is my top pick, and then the Western Front is my second pick. I think Alanghi is being way overlooked in this field. Race 8, the second last race of the day at headquarters, the Bergerac. We know he loves the straight. He is one of my favourites down the Flemington straight. Tipped him so many times. Last start, 60.5 kilos. This start, 56 kilos. So great to see that weight drop. Record at this track. Sensational distance. Yes, please. Track and trip, yes, please. Willow on board. I like Willow on board this horse because Willow's style of riding suits the Bergerac. It's as simple as that. Barrier 9, huge positive. Every time the Bergerac runs at Flemington down the straight, I want him drawn wide because that's where he just flashes home late. I don't know why, but he shows the best turn of foot when he is out wide. He went up to Sydney last couple starts, but last start in particular came second to Signor Tortoni in a benchmark 88, and that's when Willow was on board. So good to see Willow retain the ride. A bit of rain wouldn't hurt tomorrow for de Bergerac. Really appreciates that soft ground, especially at headquarters. And I think it's the one to beat. If you are looking for a couple others, Fancify now with Kieran Maher. So I think it starts with the new stable with a solid run. The win would be sensational, but likely to get a place. First up record is outstanding and really appreciates Flemington and this trip. And I thought its jump out was a good run, fresh in the legs, and set itself up really well for this race. Harry Coffey on board, also drawn wide. So de Bergerac, Fancify being drawn towards the outside is a positive. And so, same as Lose Some, Win More, who's drawn barrier 15, Jet Stanley on board. 4 out of 6 at Flemington. What a great track record that is. Last start, 1,100 metres at Morphettville. Huge field. Just struggled in that field. Get back to the Flemington straight. And Jet Stanley on board. I think that's a huge plus as well. So 56 kilos tomorrow. Down the straight, drawn wide. I reckon I've just given you my top three picks. De Bergerac, Fancify, Lose Some, Win More. 6, 7 and 8. That'd be one trifecta. And in the last, just quickly, Mr. Blunt, the favourite, should be too good for them all. Barrier 4, Tony and Calvin McAvoy got a really promising type on their hands. Very impressive last start, winning by over 2 lengths at headquarters over 1,800 metres. 56.5 on the back. That start, he drops in weight 2 kilos. He draws barrier 4 tomorrow. Declan Bates remains on board, and I think he just clicks control C and control V, copy and paste that, and he'll be winning tomorrow again at the same track and the same trip. Mr. Blunt in the last, just repeating that. Exciting day of racing ahead. We've also got racing at Scone, don't forget that. Excited for the rest of the Queensland Carnival. We'll quickly head to a song, and when we return, we will talk more sports right here on the Friday Sports Fest. Let's go with, Boogie Wonderland is tomorrow. And obviously we've got that very special broadcast with Eason and Dennis, so make sure to tune in for that on the weekend. And let's go with Boogie Wonderland by Earth, Wind and Fire.

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4: Yes, you are, the Friday Sports Fest. And huge thanks to all who have texted in. We're about 15 minutes remaining in the show. And I thought we'd wrap up about talking about the A-League finals, the semi-finals in particular. They got underway last weekend where we saw Auckland and Adelaide draw 1-1. Lachlan Brooks scores in the 23rd minute, gives Auckland the lead. You think they're on here and they can wrap up the game from here on out. But in saying that, Adelaide hit back in the 62nd minute through Harry Crawford and tied things up, and that's how it ended. This was a very even game of football. 11 shots for Auckland, 13 for Adelaide. Both teams had 6 shots on target. Auckland just got the dominance in possession just by 2% there. So it was a very fair game of football where both sides gave it their all, and it was a great match. This one's going to go right down to the wire. The second leg of the semi-final is tonight at 7:35 p.m. And obviously that is at Cooper Stadium. The Reds are so tough to beat at Cooper's at home. Auckland, I'm sure, will deliver a mighty effort. I actually see this one going into extra time. If not penalties, I see it going right down to the wire. I do say Auckland win. Somehow they'll scrape over the line and book their spot in the grand final, but I could be wrong. These two deserve either side deserve the championship in my eyes. It's a real shame they couldn't meet in the grand final. But, yeah, I think both sides have given it their all this season, definitely deserve to be in the position they are at the moment. It's going to be a ripper game tonight. The second semi-final was between Sydney FC and the Newcastle Jets. Apostolos Stamatolopoulos scoring in the 49th minute, just tapped it in. And then the Jets being down, Eli Adams was the one to hit back there. The Sky Blues actually dominated in this game at times. They had 10 shots, 5 of those were on target. The Jets only had 6 shots, only 3 on target. The Sydney FC had 58% possession. They were always on the front foot, it felt like, and created so many chances, but it ends in a draw. So a bit of an opportunity gone begging there in my eyes for the Sky Blues. They just couldn't close out that game. Looking forward to their game, their second leg of their semi-final, which is tomorrow night at 7:40. The Jets are hosting. I think the Jets win 1-0. I think it's going to be a very even game of football, but in that last 15 minutes, I've just got a funny feeling the Jets can wrap things up and fully close the door on Sydney FC. So, therefore, sticking with my prediction that the Jets meet Auckland FC in at the grand final, and I personally think that Auckland will be champions and win that grand final against the Jets if that's going to be the case. Now, just quickly, a bit of news from the A-League today. I think it was this morning off memory in regards to the VAR. Pretty sure there's going to be VAR in the grand final. Their post seems to Here it is, yeah. First VAR use in a Ninja A-League grand final. So for the women's side of things, VAR will be used in the Ninja A-League grand final for the first time ever when Melbourne City host Wellington Phoenix at Amy Park. For that game, just quickly, City to win in the women's grand final. That was my pick for City to go all the way as a Melbourne Victory supporter. I thought I'd never hear those words out of my mouth. But, I think, look, Melbourne City have been the benchmark all season, as I have said that on the show last week and the week prior. And at the end of the day, they deserve it in my eyes. I know Wellington have been awesome and their effort has been outstanding, but Melbourne City for me. Credit to Melbourne Victory just quickly, who really tested Melbourne City in the semi-finals. They lost 1-0 in that, was it the first leg they lost 1-0? And then the second leg, obviously, City wrapped up there. So, look, good effort by Melbourne Victory, but yeah, they both lost. They lost both games in the semi-final 1-0, so just couldn't get there in the end. And for Wellington, on the other hand, it wasn't the best of starts for Wellington against Brisbane, losing 2-1, and then they took care of business, winning 2-0, booking their spot in the grand final. So a very strong finish to that semi-final there by the Knicks, and I'm sure they'll be riding this game against Melbourne City. But I do think City win, and if I'm going to give a score, I reckon it's 2-1, and Melbourne City are champions of the A-League Women's. For the A-League Men's, the semi-finals continue tonight, as I mentioned, the Reds and Auckland at Cooper Stadium. Going to be a great game of football. Really excited for the AFL tonight as well, which is a double header. We'll quickly have a couple announcements, and when we return, we will wrap up the show. It's the Friday Sportfest 96.5 InterFM. 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
4: 96.5 NRFM, the Friday Sports Fest, and just quickly, ladies and gentlemen, obviously the footy continues tonight, doubleheader. Looking forward to that. I obviously gave my preview and predictions earlier in the show, but just quickly to reiterate it, the first game of the doubleheader is the Swans against the Pies. No Scott Pendlebury tonight. He's been rested, and then he'll break the record next week against the Eagles. The Swans for me by, I think I said 31 points off memory. So, yeah, I think they'll win by about 4 or 5 goals and get the job done quite nicely. And then the second game of the doubleheader is the Suns against Port Adelaide. And I think the Suns continue their impeccable winning record in Darwin. Now, just quickly, Big Freeze 12 is right around the corner. That will be in on June 8th on the Monday, and that is round 13. Now, you can donate to Big Freeze or Fight MND at fightmnd.org.au, and you can also buy Big Freeze 12 merchandise, including beanies, caps, socks, and more. 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All funds raised going to Fight MND, and it is a wonderful cause to see where it started to where it's come. You know, the first Big Freeze, and now we're in Big Freeze 12, and Neil Danaher still still fighting, and he is an absolute icon of not only the sport but our country. Yesterday there was an event at one of the Bunnings in Port Melbourne with Peter Dacos and Gary Ablett Jr. getting together to raise awareness for Fight MND. It was absolutely beautiful to see two legends of the game come together and take the ice plunge, you know, and raise awareness for Big Freeze 12 and Fight MND. So well done to both of those boys. A very lovely event. And look, it's going to be a great game, but it's more than a game. 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It's going to be absolutely wonderful to see that sea of blue at the MCG in a few weeks' time. 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If you missed any of my race tips for tomorrow, obviously we've got racing at Doomben, at Flemington, and also at Scone, but my tips, I've only done my tips for Doomben and Flemington. Doomben 10,000 day, I mentioned earlier that Zoroastro or Warney for me in the Doomben 10,000, and one of the horses to watch is in the last accidental bid. And if you are looking for a roughie earlier in the day, race two, a horse by the name of Galano, should be an interesting watch. And for the Andrew Ramsden, the Lexus Andrew Ramsden day at Flemington, you win and you're in to the Melbourne Cup. A golden ticket into the Melbourne Cup awaits, and I think a horse by the name of Alangi or the Western Front will be there on the first Tuesday of November. Other top tips for Flemington from me include race two, different gravy each way for Henry Dwyer and his team. Lovely Cut in race three, the favourite, and Concord Connie, the favourite, in race four. Concord Connie is probably the horse to watch for the day because if she wins, she is probably proven to be one of the most exciting horses at the moment for the rest of the year. And not only, I can't wait to see if she backs up Last Start tomorrow, but if she backs it up tomorrow, I can't wait to see what's prepared for her come the spring. So exciting day of racing ahead. As I mentioned, find all my tips at Isaac's Recaps, Instagram, TikTok, and Facebook. Really appreciate you all tuning in to the show. As always, if you miss parts of it, head to innerfm.org.au, the Friday Sports Fest, under the podcast section, or head to Spotify. Search up the Friday Sports Fest and you can find us there. Thank you to all who texted in. Sam, Ethan, John from Knockoffs, and Linda as well earlier in the program. A huge weekend of sport ahead. I'm sure you love it, and I love it too. From Isaac Haber, it is good night. Bye for now. Enjoy the footy tonight. Doubleheader. I can't wait. We will go out with a song, and then we've got Confessions, followed by Very Varied, right here on the airwaves of 96.5 Inner FM. 9 to 5 by Dolly Parton.

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2: As always, before we begin, Confessions Radio would like to acknowledge the traditional custodians of the land on which we record and broadcast today, the Wurundjeri Woiwurrung people of the Kulin Nation. We pay our respects to elders past and present and extend that respect to all Aboriginal and Torres Strait Islander peoples listening. We recognise their continuing connection to land, waters and community, and honour the care they have shown this country for tens of thousands of years. Okay, quick announcement before we get into anything. Yes, we've been a little MIA. No drama, no secret breakup, no witness protection program. Life just got busy and we accidentally scheduled ourselves into a mini break. But don't get comfortable without us. We'll be back next week, right here, like we never left. Set a reminder, tell a friend, we're clocking back in. But for now, here's a little throwback confessions.
3: Yeah, we don't want anything to scare your children.
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7: Confessions with Anna and Crystal.
8: And welcome to another week of Confessions. This week, I'm actually in the studio solo without Crystal. She's just gone off to a holiday, just impromptu without telling me. I'm like very jealous. But before we go ahead with the show this morning, I would just like to acknowledge the traditional owners of the land in which we are broadcasting from, the Wurundjeri people of the Kulin Nation, and pay our respects to the elders past, present, and emerging. Now, I actually lied. I said I was in the studio by myself, but I actually have two guests this week. And my first guest has arrived. It's my friend Nana. Do you want to say hi to everybody?
9: Hey.
8: So Nana has been on the show multiple times. And when I reached out to her to be my guest this week, she was so nice and she said yes. But do you know who else is really nice? We've got George, and I think he's changed his name to Divinal. They will be back next week from 9 to 11 with What a Beautiful Noise. I'm not sure how I feel about the new name. I can't really say it helps me identify who Mr. Divinal is, but maybe that's a part of his mystery, because I know that his previous name was the Divine Mystery. So, you know, mysterious, I guess. But if you have any better names that you want to suggest to Divinal, please text us on 0456 965 965. I believe he received a certificate today, so if you want to see that, you can actually go on our website at innerfm.org.au. They will be uploading it very shortly, so you can see the proof and the certification of this new name. Now, Nah, it's been a long week for me, and I don't know how it's been for you, but I am exhausted. I don't even know what has made me exhausted. It's just one of those weeks, and I'm just so glad that it's Saturday and that we get to be here to I guess, laugh at other people's pain.
9: Yeah. I'm tired of thinking about my own issues.
8: Yes.
9: Let's get into someone else's.
8: Honestly, I was like, look, I've spoken so much about just nothing this week. And it's just like a great time for me to be talking about other people. So Hopefully you're ready for the juicy confessions that I have sorted through and collected this week. I always try to make sure I impress. So on that note, if anyone is listening and wants us to discuss their pain, you can text us on 0456 965 965. Now, we spoke a lot yesterday, and I know pretty much everything that's happened in your week. But do you have any highlights that you would like to share with anybody? Crystal's usually saying some really unhinged stuff that she's gone through, right? And I'm just like, wow, I can never top that. So you don't have to meet that level.
9: Okay.
8: But I can't say I'm going to be nice and reserve judgment either. It's just not the vibe of this show. Just so you're aware.
9: I honestly cannot even think of a single thing. So I don't know if my life's just really boring.
8: Okay, so basically your life is really boring. That's totally fine. I'm glad, because if your life wasn't boring, you wouldn't be here with me today.
9: That's true.
8: That's unlike my other guests who's not here because they do have a life, but we will hear from them very soon. But until then, I'm going to jump into a couple of tracks. This first track is actually by a dear friend of mine. Her name is Jada Weasel. She's got a show coming up on in October. And she's actually one of the best, like, artists I've actually listened to in a while. And I feel like, to be honest, we have a lot of talent in Melbourne that are just not heard of much. So I've made the decision that I'm going to play more Melbourne-based music from now on. So this is my first contribution to that goal. It's Send My Love by Jada Weasel, and you're listening to 96.5 InterFM.

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1: So you just heard Marceline by Willow, and just before that we had Toronto by Snow Allegra, and then we had You and Me by Joey B, and we started all of that off with Send My Love by Jada Weasel.
2: Am I in the wrong?
3: Oh, wait. Is that the time?
2: Am I in the wrong?
4: Stop it. Get some help.
5: Daddy, chill.
6: What the hell is he doing now?
5: Daddy, chill.
2: You know what time it is. Am I in the wrong?
1: Daddy, chill. That little intro, I have to say, even though I made it myself, is a little banger.
5: I actually love it.
1: Every time it comes on, I'm just like, nah, nah, nah, nah.
5: It's the daddy chill for me.
1: You don't understand. When I was making that intro, I was just sitting there laughing for like 3 hours straight, because I just like, when everyone hears this, they're going to be like, this is so funny. It also inspired me to think about becoming a DJ, because I mean, if I can just, you know, merge sounds like that, like, come on, why can't I merge music together? Just a little update. My other bestie, Emma, has joined us in the studio. Hi, Emma.
7: Hey, guys. Hey, sorry I'm late.
1: Oh, that's okay. Thank you so much for coming on. It was very last minute. Crystal ditched me. It was, you know, a whole ordeal, but I'm so glad that I have friends that always come through when I ask them to. I don't think Crystal can relate. But so we're going to go in into the confessions. Now, I know you guys have been on the show before, so you know how it works. Mm-hmm. I'm going to read out a confession, and then you guys, you know, you're blind reacting. So
7: yep.
1: Just, you know, continue blind reacting and everything should be fine. I'm just going to get
7: good.
1: Yeah. Yes, yes. Hopefully you're excited. I'm just getting it up. Sorry, because I've saved it in a different spot now. All right. Now, this one's wild. I got it just before I walked in. So it's titled, Am I in the Wrong for Leaving My Husband During Our Wedding Day?
5: Immediately, yes.
1: You know what I love? Because I'm always wrong at the start. So let's get into it.
7: Okay.
1: I, 28 female, left my husband, 29 male, on our wedding day, and now I'm questioning if I was in the wrong. We've been together for 5 years and engaged for one. Throughout our relationship, there were moments of doubt, but I always brushed them off, thinking it was just pre-wedding jitters. Our family and friends were excited, and the planning went smoothly. My husband is a charming and charismatic guy, and everyone seemed to adore him. The wedding day itself started off beautifully. The weather was perfect, the venue was stunning, and everything was going according to plan. I felt like I was living a dream, and I walked down the aisle towards him. The ceremony was emotional, and I was overwhelmed with joy and love as we exchanged our vows. After the ceremony, we moved to the reception. The venue was decorated with twinkling lights, flowers, and everything I've dreamed of. As the evening progressed, everyone seemed to be having a great time. There were speeches, toasts, and lots of dancing. I felt so happy and blessed, thinking about the life we're about to start together. However, during the reception, something happened that changed everything. I went to the bridal suite to freshen up and overheard my husband having a conversation with his best man just outside the door. At first, I thought it was just typical guy talk, but then I heard him say something that made my blood run cold. He was laughing and joking about how he was only marrying me because it was the right thing to do, and that he wasn't sure if he truly loved me. He mentioned that he felt trapped by our family's expectations and didn't want to disappoint them. My heart sank. Here I was thinking we were starting a new chapter of our lives based on love and commitment. I couldn't believe what I was hearing. It felt like a punch to the gut. I stood there, frozen, as they continued talking. My husband said he hoped he could grow to love me and that maybe marriage would fix things. His best man didn't seem shocked or surprised, which made me think that they'd had this conversation before. Devastated, I decided to take a moment to myself and process what I just heard. I went back to the bridal suite, tears streaming down my face. That's when I saw his phone on the dresser, buzzing with notifications. I knew it was wrong, but in a state of shock and hurt, I picked it up and I unlocked it. What I found next was a complete shock. There were texts from another woman, someone I didn't recognize. They had been seeing each other for months, and the texts were explicit. She was congratulating him on the wedding, but also expressing her frustration that he was going through with it. There were photos, intimate messages, and even plans they'd made to meet up after our honeymoon. My hands were shaking as I read through the messages, feeling like my world was collapsing around me. I felt betrayed and humiliated. Not only did my husband have doubts about our marriage, but he had also been cheating on me. I couldn't face the rest of the evening pretending everything was fine. I needed to get out of there to clear my head and figure out what to do next. So I quietly left the reception and went to a friend's place where I stayed the night. I didn't want to tell anyone where I was going. I just needed to get out of there. The next day, my phone was flooded with messages and calls from my family and friends, all confused and worried. My husband was frantic, apologizing and saying he didn't mean what he said, that it was just nerves and stupid banter. He claimed he was drunk and that his words were taken out of context. When I confronted him about the text, he broke down and admitted to the affair, saying it was a mistake and that he wanted to make things right. Our families are split. Some think I overreacted and others think that I should have stayed to work things out, while others support my decision to leave and reevaluate our relationship. I met with my husband a few days later to talk. He looked genuinely remorseful and kept apologizing, but I couldn't shake the feeling of betrayal. He admitted that he had doubts, but insisted that he loved me and wanted to make our marriage work. I told him I needed to think, and since then, I've been staying with a close friend while I sort through my emotions. Now I'm torn. Did I overreact by leaving our wedding day, or should I have confronted him then and there? Or did I do the right thing by taking a step back to gather my thoughts? I feel guilty for leaving in such a dramatic way, but I also feel justified in needing time to process such a huge revelation. So, am I in the wrong?
7: Oh, that was a very long story.
1: So long. She might as well have written a novel. Yeah. My mouth was like dry.
7: Yeah. Take a moment to recover from
1: dry.
7: That.
1: Dry.
0: oh, gosh.
7: Is she in the wrong?
0: That's the question we're meant to be answering, isn't
1: yeah.
0: it?
1: Yeah.
0: I don't know. I don't think she is.
1: What do you mean you don't know? She literally just got cheated on.
0: I feel like... I just feel like it's really hard, though. Like, leaving your wedding in such a dramatic way.
1: Yeah, so he has to explain.
0: I would have just enjoyed the party and forget about my husband.
1: Enjoyed the party after finding out that the man you just married.
0: I know.
1: Nah, man, I would be in tears. And because I don't want people to know I'm in tears, maybe I'll tell, like, my friends or something, like, this is what's happened. And just, go. I probably wouldn't leave without telling anybody else.
0: Yeah, but you're saying you wouldn't want people to know you're in tears. They're going to know something crazy's happened if you're leaving your wedding.
1: Yeah, but I'll tell my friends. You know what I mean? So my friends will do the damage control so I can leave.
0: Yeah.
1: I just don't think it makes sense to leave without telling anybody and having everyone panicking about what is happening.
0: Yeah,
1: that was dramatic. But I also feel like once you hear why she left, it's kind of like, well, I get it.
0: Yeah.
7: It's just so much money, though.
0: I was like, get drunk.
7: Shake
0: your booty.
7: Yeah,
0: on
7: enjoy the
0: dance
7: music. Enjoy the DJ.
0: Enjoy your friends and forget about that.
1: Yeah. I'm dying. Hot I love how I'm sitting there like, how dare he wrong her? And then I was like, it was a bit dramatic, not gonna lie. And then Emma's like, it's a lot of money to be throwing away.
7: Think about wedding though. I would probably go on the honeymoon on my own.
1: Oh yeah.
7: Do some thinking and
1: maybe bring my best friend.
7: I would maid of honor or something.
1: He can't say anything at that point.
7: No. But I think she it's done.
1: My
7: the relationship's
1: that
7: done.
1: I don't understand is how he can get away. Well, he's like insisting that he loves her when she has actual written proof and months of proof that he's like not like
7: but
1: being
7: faithful.
1: But can
7: we also talk about the fact that that girl was texting him on the wedding day?
1: I know. Like, come on.
0: Evil,
1: but also please get some respect for yourself.
7: Exactly. Yeah.
1: That man is not worth it. He's not worth it for either of you women.
7: Also, you're not invited to the wedding.
1: Absolutely not. Yeah. Imagine she was there.
0: Oh my God. Yeah, thank goodness they were just texting.
7: I was thinking that you were going to say it was like one of the bridesmaids or something. That would have been
1: I would have loved that. I feel like the pot would have been sufficiently stirred. Yeah. But yeah, no, unfortunately
7: not. I feel for her.
1: I do feel for her. I don't know what she should do with her life right now. But, you know, it's not the end of the world. My favorite thing to say is like, men are trash. So, not all men, though, just most of them.
0: Him. Let's just say he's a boy. So, boys are trash.
1: Oh, yeah, true boys.
0: If he was a man, he wouldn't be doing
1: that. That is so
0: doing.
1: Right. Oh, my gosh. I wish I had this sound ready to go.
0: Do you hear that, audience?
1: Yeah.
0: This sound. Listeners.
1: Well, I think we've got time for one more
7: okay,
1: before I go jumping into another song.
7: Yeah.
1: So, I'm going to choose one that's short because that was a long one.
7: That's very long.
1: That was a lot. My mouth was just like...
7: I could imagine her like sitting there typing.
1: Yeah. Like, I was literally like, honestly, she might as well just come out with a New York bestseller because she's told us the beginning, the middle, and the end. And like, I'm very invested.
7: That sounded like the start of a movie.
1: It could, yes. And it was so well written. Mm. Like, I was like, wow, it's very rare that I'll find things that are like grammatically actually correct.
0: Yeah.
1: So I didn't have to do anything. I just read. All right. Well, this is the shortest one I found in the shortest amount of time. So this one's titled, Am I in the Wrong for Yelling at My Dirty Housemate in Front of His Friends?
7: Dirty housemate.
1: It started off well already. Okay. I live in a house with another guy who is incredibly dirty. The big...
7: Okay. Like literally? Or like... Is he literally dirty? Is he like...
1: He's incredibly dirty.
0: Incredibly ill.
1: Ill. That's like, all we can say. He's just a bit of an ill. I live in a house with another guy who is incredibly dirty. The biggest issue is that he often uses the toilet and doesn't flush.
7: No.
1: So he is literally dirty. Every time I find it, he denies it's him. But it's obviously either me or him. And I know it's not me. Situation has been taking a toll on my mental health as I suffer from anxiety and depression.
7: Sorry, that's not funny, but that's just like, that took a real serious turn.
1: Sorry. Yeah.
0: Like, from seeing poop in the toilet all of a sudden.
1: Honestly, that would cause me anxiety and depression too. Yeah. I just can't. I need to be seeing better scenes every day. Anyway. And having to deal with someone else's literal poo isn't helping. I've even gone out of my way to buy all the necessary cleaning supplies and left them by the toilet for him to use, but he still doesn't flush properly. He only flushes once and just hopes for the best, I guess. Today it happened again. I was already stressed because I had a fight with a friend and came home really mad. My boyfriend was with me and he knows how much this situation affects me. Unfortunately, I can't move out for another 3 months because of the contract, but after that, I'm moving in with my boyfriend. When I go home, I decided to shower and of course, I found that my housemate hadn't flushed again. His friends were over, but I know it was him who made the mess because they only arrived after me and my boyfriend. I even asked at the reception when they came in. I was furious. I stormed straight to his room and screamed at him. I called him a disgusting fat pig and some other names I'm not proud of. He tried denying it again, but I called him out on his BS. His friends gave him the side eye and he eventually went to clean up after himself. My boyfriend supports what I did. My housemate apologized and claimed he has IBS, so he poops a lot. Oh my God, that's not even the issue for me. The problem is him not flushing properly. I told him to stop using that as an excuse and to act like an adult. Here's the thing. My sister thinks I'm in the wrong because I could have talked to him privately instead of embarrassing him in front of his friends. Yeah. She reminded me that he's mentioned having trouble making friends before.
7: So, oh, no, now I'm sorry.
1: I know. We were just laughing at him and now we're like, oh, no.
7: From the sounds of it, they must share a bathroom.
1: Yeah, right? They must be just one
7: bathroom. I totally understand the anger. I would feel the exact same way.
1: Yeah,
7: but in saying that, you should always be kind. Don't go and say mean words in front of your friends.
1: Because then you immediately switch into not being in the right anymore and you could have done it nicer. I mean, I'm sure she... It's the fact that he keeps denying it's him and she's like, it's not me. It has to be you.
7: He's obviously just embarrassed, but like, just own up to your ish.
1: Yeah.
7: Literally.
1: Own up to your poop. That was so funny. But we'll be back soon. We're just going to jump into a couple of songs again. This one's titled Carelessly Doomed. It's also by another local artist. Her name's Chanel Loren. I think she recorded this in the UK or had a feature from the UK because it features Coda the Friend, who is British. And I think Chanel is also British. Anyway, that's a lot of talking. I'm just going to get into this song. And if you guys want to join in on the conversation, don't forget to text us on 0456 965 965. 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
1: So that was just Baby, not just Baby, it was Baby by H.N. Ashanti. And then before that we had Disappear by Chanel Loren and New Look by Adrian Vuque and Tasman Keith. And then we started all of that with Carelessly Doomed by Chanel Loren again and Coda the Friend.
2: You know what time it is.
1: Yes, Daddy needs to chill. I just love that you guys enjoy that. That makes me really happy because I spent a lot of time making that.
3: I was actually going to ask, who made that
1: it was
3: for
1: me.
3: You guys?
1: It was all me. Crystal was supposed to take care of audio stuff, but like I just felt like, you know, sometimes you just got to do something yourself, you know? And so I did it.
4: Can you please make a 3-minute version and then just play that as just every week? To be honest, I thought it might be a little bit repetitive. Maybe if I could find some more iconic sounds, like maybe that finance sound and somehow weave it into there, then I will really be a DJ because honestly, I'd have to blend that really well with that. Anyway, I had a vision and I executed it. Well, I'm about to read out another confession. So strap in because it might be unhinged. All right, so am I in the wrong for getting upset when my girlfriend asks if I got her anything for our anniversary?
3: Did I submit this?
1: Stop. Putting her mans on blast. All right. So to add context, me, 34 female, and my girlfriend, 30 female, have been together for 9 years and today is our anniversary. Almost every year for our anniversary, I've done something special for her. The first year I took us to Cabo for her birthday I took her to Cabo for her birthday and our anniversary since they were close together. Wow. Struggled. The next year, I took her on a hot air balloon ride and to some wineries. The next year, I paid for us to get matching tattoos. The year after was during COVID, so we just ordered food and ate outside on our balcony together. The next year, we were broken up. So the year after that... Oh, the cheapest one. And then the year after that, I asked her to be my girlfriend again. While we were in New York on a gondola in Central Park. Wow. Really? That's nice. Last year we went to Laguna Beach and I had them put rose petals on the bed and a bottle of non-alcoholic wine for us because we weren't drinking at the time. I also had a custom song made for us that's about our relationship and how I feel about her. Whoa. And had a blanket made for her with pictures of her and our dog.
4: After a blanket for her, or photos of herself on the blanket.
1: Herself and
3: the dog.
1: And the dog.
4: I mean, the dog only would be great.
1: Yeah, the dog would be fantastic. After the song, she told me she felt like I was just doing things for her that I like. I wasn't. She really likes music and I spend a lot of time trying to find an artist that sounds like the type of soulful voice she really likes. She also left the blanket I got her in the car right after I gave it to her and has never taken it out since.
4: See, told you.
3: But why would she want a blanket with her on it?
1: Because it's sentimental. Boys like this. It's just sentimental. It's not,
3: it wasn't of them though. It was herself.
1: Of her and the dog.
3: Okay. Her and the dog.
4: If it was a photo of the partner on the blanket, that would be funny, cute.
3: Yeah.
1: But I also feel like they'd be like, why have you given me a picture of just your face? But I get why it's like, why have you given me a picture of just my face?
4: Like a really close-up photo of the face.
1: Yeah. The worst pictures you can find.
3: Yeah.
1: To be honest, I think they should have just put some photos of them two together.
3: Yeah. And like that would make
1: the
3: most
1: sense. And maybe the dog predominantly. So it's like, it's our family.
3: Yeah.
1: Anyway, both of those things made me feel really unappreciated. But her love language is quality time. So I figured I'd stop spending all this money on things she didn't appreciate. I told her recently that since I'm not going to go out of my way to do cute things for her anymore, I'd like it if she would do them
4: hold
1: for
4: up.
1: Me.
4: Yeah, hang on, that needs to be looked into, but hang on, keep reading.
1: No, I kind of feel like there's a point because...
3: No, that was not a point. He was being sassy.
1: No, but like if every year you've done all these really cute things, which is why now I understand why they listed the very long list of everything they've ever done for the anniversary, and then they turn around and they're like, I just feel like you just do things that you like that I don't like. And it's like, why would I like you know, a random person coming to sing about us? I don't even like singing. Yeah. You like singing.
3: I get it. But I also, because I feel like I've had this situation in my life.
1: Mm.
3: And from the outside, it looks like you're ungrateful. But it's also like sometimes guys will just do literally what they want and not actually think about what
1: you want.
3: What well, I mean, you actually just, want. Like, well, to them, it's like, oh, this is really cute. I'm going to do this.
1: Yeah.
3: And it's not actually what,
1: to be fair,
3: your girl wants.
1: I agree.
3: So then sometimes it's hard because it's like you want to be grateful, but you also want to just...
1: But do you tell them what you want instead? No, you don't, do you? You expect him to read your mind. And that is your problem. So...
3: I'm just going to keep quiet.
4: We're all very like those romantic, stereotypical romantic sort of things that do on anniversaries or birthdays or whatever. So like I think usually people will do that sort of stuff.
1: See, I'm the type of person who doesn't matter to me what it is we're doing as long as it looks like you put a lot of thought into it and your intention was to do it for me.
4: And it's time together.
1: Yes. Yeah. So, like, I feel like the intention here was to do it for the other person.
4: But the reason why we're holding up is because they've said, but I've decided not to do it all.
1: Yeah, because I feel unappreciated. I get that.
4: Okay.
1: But she was like, I felt really hurt by that comment and I felt really appreciated. And plus her preferred love language is quality time anyway. So I just won't waste my money buying things she doesn't want. I'll just spend time with her.
4: Have they said anything else?
1: Yes, they have. Where was I? All right, so I'll just reread that bit. I told her recently that since I'm not going to go out of my way to do cute things for her anymore, I'd like it if she would do them for me because I do want that and would appreciate it. Last night, so you might have a point. Last night, she brought me a beautiful bouquet of flowers, a bottle of wine, and my favorite candies, a really sweet card, and a necklace that has a thing in it that you can look into that has a picture of her and our dog.
4: God, that obsessed with her and the dog.
1: I feel like that was a little jab. Immediately after my gift, she asked if I got her anything. When I said no, because I thought she was joking, since we literally just had a conversation about me not doing anything and putting in any more effort, she said, "You really didn't?" It just feels like a slap in the face that after so many times of me doing things for her and not feeling appreciated, all while she doesn't do anything for me for our anniversary, the one time she does something and I don't, she ruins it by asking me if I got her anything. She said it was a joke after, but I don't see how that's funny. She said the joke is that it's something unexpected to say. I still don't get it. She also apparently doesn't remember that she's never done anything for me for our anniversary and that I've been the only one doing things. Gaslana. She thought she was doing something special for me for our anniversary like she always does, but she doesn't. That just made the whole thing worse. I tried to bring it up to her that my feelings were hurt. It just turned into a big fight. She's making me feel like I'm in the wrong for feeling this way. Am I in the wrong for wanting to acknowledge that I've been doing nice things for her this whole time and she hasn't done anything instead of pretending like she's been doing nice things this whole time? She says, I'm overreacting, but I feel like it's just because she's not the one being affected by it. And if she was, she would understand how it feels.
4: So those gifts, the bouquet and the wine and the necklace are from her, but then she didn't get anything back.
1: No.
4: One time. Like this is
1: the one time she's never received anything back.
4: But this is also the first time that she's given
1: never
4: something.
1: Never done anything, yeah.
4: That she's given something.
1: Yeah.
3: Yeah. I didn't realize she wasn't giving him anything.
1: Yeah, I feel like it's just a... Well, I mean, that was, you know, the reason why they listed the 20,000 things they've ever done.
3: Yeah.
1: But yeah, I don't know. I feel like I've read that like early this morning, but I didn't catch the necklace with the picture of her and the dog. I feel like that's a little jab at her last present that she was given. So like, I don't know. I almost feel like the entire situation is petty.
3: Yeah.
4: Yeah, it is petty.
1: And like, you know damn well what you were going to start when you go, where's mine? If you've just had a conversation about it. So I find that hard to believe.
3: Yeah.
4: Yeah. It's hard. I feel like deep down everyone wants, it's the sign of the thought, right? It's not the actual materialistic stuff. It's just the thought.
1: Yeah, I mean,
4: you could have done anything. Like, you could have planned a dinner out.
1: Yeah, well, it seems like this. Well, it seems like the author, their preferred thing is like actions to show that you were pretty, like a thought. Maybe they are like a present person. What is that? What's that love language? Like
0: gifts.
1: Yeah, receiving gifts or gift giving, whatever. Maybe that's their love language. And I feel like if your other person doesn't understand your love language, you're always gonna have that problem where you're gonna be overdoing what you think you would like. Like, you're doing what you would like someone to do for you.
0: Yeah.
1: And they are never going to respond doing the same thing, because what they would like someone to do for them is the opposite or something completely different.
4: I think they just have to start fresh. Yeah. Start brand new. Forget anything that has or hasn't been given in the past years.
1: They need to break up again.
4: They listed down. Oh, and then this one year, I didn't get anything because we weren't together.
1: Yeah, because we broke up. But then when I asked her to be my girlfriend on our anniversary, I asked her in New York on a gondola. So really, who's the master of romance? Yeah, it's me.
0: It's me. That's what it's giving.
1: That was what it was giving.
0: I don't know. It was kind of sad.
1: Yeah.
0: I think, they just need to sit down and chat. I just didn't like him saying, I'm not going to go out of my way to do these cute things anymore for you. I feel like that was a time that they should have sat down and chatted what they both want, rather than just saying, I'm not doing this anymore. And that's it, kind of thing.
1: Well, I feel like it sounded like they had a chat, but I also can tell from the writing, it sounds like we don't have the full picture, which really annoys me. Sometimes I just wish I could just, like, you know, bring the person in and ask them follow-up questions.
4: Like, I wonder why they broke up that year. What was the reason why they went together?
1: That's such a good question.
4: Yeah.
1: Well, I guess we'll find out if they ever text us on 0456 965 965. I have one more before we go into a break. So this one's titled, Am I in the Wrong for divorcing My Asexual Wife? This one's short. Okay. So, me and my wife are both in our early 30s and have been together for 8 years and married for 4. About a year after we got married, my wife came out as asexual. Before this, our sex life was great. This change was really hard for me, as my love language is physical touch. It also wasn't just not having sex. She now doesn't want to be held or hold hands or any form of touch unless she wanted something. Wow, this has written really badly. This caused a lot of stress and problems in our relationship. We went to therapy and she suggested an open relationship, which I did not want. She also suggested the use of toys, which I also did not want. It was a lot of back and forth for a couple of years, and I just didn't feel loved in this relationship. She travels a lot on the weekends, so we also rarely spend time together. This year I brought up the idea of divorce and she wasn't happy. She thinks I'm giving up on this relationship, but I just can't do it anymore. Therapy isn't working and she doesn't want to compromise. I also want to say, I have no problem with her being asexual, more the fact that I don't feel loved in this relationship. Also, I'd like to add that I work a salary job and she is still on hourly. The house we live in is paid for, and I have to pay for her car as well.
4: Okay, irrelevant.
0: Irrelevant, thank you.
1: No, I think it's actually relevant, because my thoughts on this is very specific, and I just want to hear what you guys have to say.
4: But like, there was one issue, and then the writer was like, oh, but by the way, there's also this. Yeah, are you in the wrong for divorcing her? No.
1: Yeah, so yours is a no.
0: No, if it's not, divorce is your...
1: Do you know what I actually...
0: You've tried therapy and it's not working, so...
1: I agree. And I think her behaviour is weird. So I was sitting there and I was just mulling this over in my brain this morning. And I was like, oh my God, do you know what this sounds like? 90 Day Fiancé. Like, think about it.
4: Are you talking about the, I like the view? Yeah.
1: Not a specific relationship, but like someone who's married someone for their benefit and then being like, I'm really not attracted to you. I did what I needed to do to get married.
4: I think,
1: and now that we're married, I need us to stay together for a certain period of time.
4: Yeah.
1: Before I can leave you, because who knows what else is on the line, which is why I kind of think they brought in the fact that like they have this salary paying job and they've paid off the entire house and they helped her pay for a car, and that she works a job that's hourly paid, so probably isn't consistent, even though she's somehow traveling all the time.
0: For work,
4: The open relationship thing was weird.
1: Yeah. Because she doesn't want him.
0: Yeah.
1: Exactly. She doesn't want to touch him.
4: Yeah.
0: You don't want to touch him. You don't want to have...
1: no.
0: You know what?
1: Yeah.
0: With him. You wanna have you want to add more people into the relationship.
1: Like, no. Yeah, because she doesn't want him. That's what I think it is. And she's just too... She's obviously got something to lose if she loses him completely.
4: The fact that he is like, am I in the wrong fit? Like, so that obviously they've actually gotten divorced, but like he must still miss her.
1: Because I don't think they've gone divorced. I think he's asking for a divorce and she said no.
0: Yeah, because the last...
1: Which is
0: that's
1: weird.
0: What it ended on.
1: Because you're literally giving him every, like... you know, sign that you don't want anything to do with him. Mm. So that's why I think it's a 90-day fiance thing.
4: Yeah, it sounds like it.
0: Where well, you're is just she a lesbian? Sus. Maybe she's more than just asexual. Maybe she just doesn't like men.
4: Although they've been together since they were quite young. And first
1: did it say
4: did
1: they?
4: Until they're 22, I think. I did the math, the quick math.
0: How long have they been together for?
1: 8 years.
0: Eight years. Okay, that's not
1: okay,
0: a 90-day
1: fiance
0: situation.
1: What is going on?
0: Oh, jeez.
1: Yeah. It's just because it sounds like she went through some sort of trauma that immediately went, I don't want you to touch me, don't touch me, don't touch me.
4: But then sometimes too, it sounds like things just fizzle out. Mm. And she's just not into, and maybe she's still wanting to stay in the relationship.
1: Maybe she enjoys, but I would say she enjoys the company, but she doesn't even want to be near him.
4: Yeah.
1: And they don't even spend time together.
4: He deserves to find someone who wants to spend time with him and wants to hold his hand and other things.
1: That's so sweet.
0: Actually wants to be with him, basically.
1: Yeah. I was going to say maybe something happened to her and she's just not opening up about it. And she's just avoiding it by being like, don't touch me, I'm fine, I'm just like, this is just not something I'm into anymore.
0: No, but then she was like, oh, but I'll do it if there's toys involved.
1: No, she suggested he use toys.
0: Okay.
1: She was just suggesting anything that would allow him to be satisfied.
0: She's like, okay, you satisfy yourself. Yeah. That's, oh my God,
1: And then they went to divorce. Yeah, because obviously he wanted a divorce. He's like, this ain't what I signed up for.
4: Yeah. He's tried his hardest.
1: Yeah. Sorry, my guy. But if you have any problems and you want us to hear them, please text us on 0456-965-965. I'm going to go to our next song, Commas by Aria Star. 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
1: This is your captain speaking. We're about to hit some strong turbulence, so please fasten your seat. Oh, hang on. I just got a video of my son with our dog. Hey, look at that.
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1: Inner FM. So that was NLTP by Ashley, or Nothing Left to Prove. And then before that, we had Cough by Kiss Daniel. And then before that, we had Big Dogs, Humankind and Call Me. And we started all of that off with Commas by Ira Starr.
2: You know what time it is.
3: Daddy, chill.
2: You know what time it is.
3: Am I in the wrong?
4: Am I in the
3: Daddy,
4: wrong?
3: Chill.
1: I really hope you guys have been enjoying right now. I haven't heard from you. I haven't seen you guys in ages. I haven't had you guys in here in ages. And also, last time I feel like I had you guys in here, you were together as well.
5: No.
1: Oh.
5: Not that I wouldn't have loved to be, but
1: the way they said no so quickly.
5: Yeah, that's,
6: no, because I was actually
1: absolutely not.
6: I was thinking about the last time I was here on the way here, and I was like, oh, I remember. It was just me and you. I remember because I was so nervous.
1: You were with Michaela.
5: Michaela, yes.
1: Right. Yeah. This is how I get all my friends to intermingle, and then eventually when I have my birthday once a year every year, they're like, oh my God, I know that girl. Yeah. So it's not awkward, and I don't have to be the one that makes everyone friends. Well, now you guys know each other even more, and we're bonding even more over these stories. So I'm going to read out this one. It's titled, Am I Overreacting? I think my wife is hiding something.
5: Oh.
1: Mm. There is some history to this, but I'll try to be brief. Oh, God, that's not a good sign. The past weekend, me, 40 male, and my wife, Lucy, 40 female, had an old friend, Sam, stay in town at our house. We got back with Sam. We go back with Sam about 10 years. Me and my wife have been married for 10 years and have known each other for 15 years. We have three young kids and Sam has one with his wife, Marcy. After a night of hanging out, me and Lucy decided to call it a night around midnight while Sam went out to hang out with some other friends and his brother. We had all been drinking all day. Lucy had about 1.5 bottles of champagne over a period of 8 hours, and I mainly stuck to beer and had about 12 between noon and midnight. I woke up the next morning to several calls from Sam at about 2:30 a.m., asking to be let in, which I didn't answer because I was asleep. He did, in fact, make it back in the house, and I was wondering out loud how, since I didn't let him in. Lucy was adamant that I must have let him in, and I left it at that. When Sam woke up, I asked him how he made it in the house, and he immediately said Lucy let him in.
5: Oh,
1: once he said that, she got flushed and said that now she remembered letting him in.
5: Oh, my goodness.
1: I found the whole exchange odd.
5: Yeah.
1: Same. Some background. At Sam's wedding, something similar happened. Lucy and I were drinking and decided to go to bed while a few other friends went out. In the middle of the night, she got out of bed. I figured she was going to the bathroom and didn't think anything of it. I went back to sleep and woke up 1.5 hours later and she was still gone. And we got in an argument about it the next day. But she said she didn't remember anything. Part of me thinks I'm making something out of nothing. And another part of me is seeing a pattern. So am I overreacting for thinking my wife is hiding something? Lucy.
5: I mean, it didn't make sense why she didn't just say anything. Like, obviously, it was one of them that
1: you know
5: let
1: she's
5: him
1: guilty
5: in.
1: Too, yeah, because she was like,
5: why hide that?
6: I love that she said, oh, you just must have let him in.
5: Yeah.
6: And forgotten.
5: Not the G word.
1: She knew damn well she let him in. So why was it such a big secret?
5: Yeah.
1: I don't think you...
5: She just made things worse.
1: Yeah, I don't think he's overreacting in, you know, thinking his wife is hiding something. I would love to know what it is that's making her feel like she can't just say the truth.
5: Yeah.
1: Like, it's just a bit weird.
6: But that's the whole thing. So he's obviously overthinking, thinking that maybe there's something going on between those two.
1: But also, what about Sam's wife and the kid? She's never in the story at all.
5: Yeah,
1: where is she at? She doesn't even have a name. Oh, she does. It's Marcy.
6: Marcy.
1: That's the only one and only time. It's so funny when people mention people's names and then they never make it back into the story.
6: Tell us.
1: Okay. I always feel like that, actually, when I'm typing. You know when you type, like, the full titles, like, of a document and then you, like, shorten it on the side and you're, like I don't know, you might shorten something to, like, the brief or something instead of like the blah, blah, blah brief. And then you never mention it again in the entire essay or like writing. And you're just like, wow.
6: Why?
1: Why did I do that? Or have you, like, Am I the only one that ever thinks like I look silly for doing that, or is just is this just me? Okay.
5: Nas
1: looking at me like, to be honest, I'm going to read that face as you didn't even know you were supposed to do that. So,
6: I mean, that's throwing me back to uni days.
1: Yes, that's all I keep thinking about. Yeah. I'm like, wow, the trauma is still carrying on.
6: Yeah.
1: Oh my gosh. Okay. Well, hopefully you find out what your wife is doing. I couldn't tell you what it is that she's doing because it's just really weird behavior of nothing. Mm-hmm. So,
6: especially too, though, like they're in their 40s now. So just ask. Just say,
1: is it like she was doing something that she wasn't meant to do and then was like, you know, up already? And then Sam's like, let me in. And then she was like, like he's gonna know that I'm here. Mm. And then had to open the door for him, but be like, never tell him what I was doing. Like, I'm swearing you to secrecy. You can't tell him what I was doing. And then went to bed. And then he was like, oh, who let me in? And she was like, I don't know. You must have let him in, because she panicked. And then asked Sam, who's probably hungover. And he's like, Lucy let me in.
6: Unless Lucy just has, like, really bad memory loss.
5: Amnesia. I think that's what she wants us to believe. But sweetie, we don't have that same memory.
1: The amnesia. I must have let him in. Oh, my God.
6: Or I sleepwalk.
1: Oh, that's right. Hilarious. Well, hopefully Lucy gets her her memories back soon. I'm wishing her the best.
6: Yeah.
1: I've got one more and then we'll go back into a break. But this one's a short one as well. Oh, where were the short ones at the start? This one's titled, Am I in the Wrong for Giving a 14-Year-Old Girl a Ride Home Late at Night?
6: Mm,
1: yeah. Mm. Mm. Okay. I'm 34 and I'm a male.
6: Wrong.
1: It's already gone wrong. Wrong. Call the police. Call the police. And I was driving home from work at 11 p.m. when I saw a girl walking alone. We weren't in a particularly safe area to be out at night like that, so I offered her a ride and drove her home, which would have taken her a while to walk. She talked about how she was at a party and her ride left without her, and that she spent a while looking for a ride, but nobody she knew was sober enough or was able to drive. I dropped her off at her place.
5: 14.
1: Yeah.
6: That's really
1: the world has changed.
6: Okay.
1: Has it changed though? Or are people just less like secretive about it?
6: Mm. I think I was a very young 14-year-old.
1: Young. Emma, we were the same type of 14-year-old.
6: No. When I was 14, I was not going out to parties. That's
1: neither
6: for sure.
1: Was I. I was strictly on a 2-party-a-year limit. I was not allowed. And even then, sometimes the amnesia would kick in. No, I don't remember saying that. You don't get to go to any parties.
6: The
1: parties
6: I went to when I was 14 was at a bowling alley.
5: Okay. That is a fun party, though.
6: Yeah, fun.
1: I feel like you had a party. Did you have a party ever?
6: Yeah. Yeah, I had some parties, but they were all very... There was definitely no alcohol at that age.
1: No, yeah. But,
6: like
1: I didn't
6: said,
1: even
6: different.
1: Have a party. Yeah. That's sad. Anyway.
5: Let's get into someone else's trauma, please.
6: So she's walking home after a party because she couldn't find a ride.
1: Yeah, and he's like, I dropped her off at her place and got... And then at her place and got home. My wife asked why it took so long and I explained everything and she said it was wrong and creepy to offer a girl her age a ride and that I shouldn't have done it. I personally don't think it's wrong, and with how dangerous our area is, I think it's better that she had a safe way home rather than potentially getting hurt while walking or being picked up by someone with bad intentions. Mm. And he said, I'm aware of the risk, but I'd rather have had her destroy my reputation than for her to have been picked up by someone with less pure intentions.
6: No, I think it's fine.
1: It's a good Samaritan.
6: Yeah.
1: It is a weird thing because I always feel like it is something you have to be really aware of. But also for that 14-year-old girl, I'm sitting there and I'm like, yeah, we're like laughing about how we were babies and basically really 14. But like, I also know that if I was put in that situation, there's no way I'm leaving the house I was at. I'd rather stay at that house, sleep on the floor, than leave it and walk on the streets at 11 p.m. as a 14-year-old girl.
6: Probably silly of her to go, but I mean, I guess at the end of the day, that's the situation that she was in. And so
1: she couldn't call. And that's the other thing. The fact that she walked home meant that she couldn't call her parents.
4: That's kind of sad.
6: Yeah. Why is a 14? Yeah.
1: Well, again, if she couldn't call her parents, it also makes sense why she would accept a ride from a stranger, because she must be like used to just like surviving on her own and obviously misled about how the best way to go about that is.
5: Yeah.
1: Oh, present thoughts. All right. If you have any present thoughts and you want to tell us about it, please text us on 0456-965-965. I'm about to jump into another song. This one's called Pink Lemonade. Oh, I'm kind of weirdly obsessed with this one. I heard it on my trip while I was in Toronto because my cousin just kept playing it because it was funny to watch kids sing along to it. Don't know why. So I hope you guys enjoyed as much as I did. It's by Leo Stay Trill and Mr. Reload It.
5: Mr. Reload It.

0: You ever heard of a polyp? Sounds like a rare species of toad. Actually, it's a lump that grows inside me, your bowel. Look, I'm pretty sure if you had a strange lump growing on your forehead, you might get it looked at, right? But when they're growing inside me, nothing, nada. And the polyps I get can lead to Australia's second deadliest cancer. So, until there's a way to make them grow on your face, it's up to you to get me looked at. Got it? Give a crap about your bowel at bowelcanceraustralia.org.
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6: I'm going in for the hills. 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
3: So that was Love Me, JJ by Thames. And then before that, we had Options by NSG and Tion Wayne, and IFTK by Tion Wayne again and LaRue. And we started all of that with Pink Lemonade, Straight Reload by Leo Stay True, and Mr. Reloaded.
0: You know what time it is.
4: Daddy, chill.
0: You know what time it is.
4: Am I in the wrong?
0: Daddy,
4: chill.

0: say that's grime. Again, I was explaining that I only think, and I always think that anything with an English accent with that kind of vibe is grime, because I think it's English. And then drill is American, so Americans have talk about different things.
1: Because drill usually has that undertone.
0: I'm ready to
1: there's
0: Google
1: like a
0: this.
1: Beat that they always use. And have you listened to 1-4?
0: Yes.
1: The Australian group?
0: Yeah, but Australia doesn't count. We copy everything. That's confusing. We are not listening to Australians right now. Okay. Emma's just sitting there like, I have no
2: What's
0: idea.
2: What's a drill?
0: I'm actually Googling it right now, like drill versus grime.
1: Because I feel like drill songs all have that. I can't even think of the beat right now because I don't listen to drill and grime anymore.
0: So a music genre called grime influenced UK drill, which is why UK drill rap beats produce faster and more electronic sounds. Grime, a genre of electronic dance music that derived from London in the early 2000s, drew influence from hip-hop. So they're basically saying they all sound together. Like, they all sound interwoven.
1: Mm-hmm. I feel like grime's usually, like, a bit more serious in a way. Drill kind of has, like, a boppy,
0: yeah,
1: like...
0: Yeah, you're actually right, because
1: just
0: they just said...
1: Yeah.
0: I was looking, I was like, you know what?
1: New track coming out, guys.
0: I actually think that you're so right, because I think, if I find out what Stormzy is, then I'll be able to reset my memory as to where it fits. And Stormzy, take a guess what Stormzy is technically, like, classified as.
1: Grime?
0: Yeah. So that makes sense, because he's a bit choppy.
1: Yeah.
0: The more choppy, the more grime.
1: Yeah.
0: The more fluid, the more drill.
1: Yeah, drill has a bit of a, it's a bit more lighthearted.
0: Yeah.
1: I'm just and thinking, the dance that they do is like,
0: ooh. Okay.
1: Thank goodness you guys can't see that.
0: No, I was just bopping and Emma's just smiling. That's nice to watch.
2: No, I was just looking at Reddit and it says, so the beats per minute has a lot to do with it in the track. So it says grime tracks tend to be fast paced and quite punchy with the sounds, whereas drill tends to be a lot more slower and relies more on melody.
1: Mm-hmm. I would agree with that.
2: Hi-hats tend to be used more in grime as well.
0: The fact that I know what hi-hats is, I think I know what it is. You know, did you guys ever get, like, attempt to learn music theory?
2: No.
0: Okay, so just my primary school, that's fine. But there was this little symbol that looked like a hat.
2: Yeah.
0: And it would sit on top of some of the notes. And I'm like,
1: yes,
0: is that the hi-hat? Because that would make sense. It looks like a hat.
1: Mm. Yes.
0: Anyway.
1: Because I did play piano for quite a while.
0: Oh, did you now?
1: Really?
0: And she's like, I didn't learn musical theory.
1: Musical theory makes it sound a little bit more dramatic.
0: Well, musical theory is just
1: reading
0: notes.
1: I learned how to play piano and I
0: could read. So you can play piano?
1: Yeah. Oh, God, that's a bit of a...
0: You know I have a piano in my house and no one can play.
1: Really?
0: You are so welcome to come play it.
1: Okay.
0: Honestly,
1: I'll give you a little twinkle little star.
2: As soon as I know that people can play the piano, I think immediately smart.
1: Yeah. Really?
2: Yeah. I like
0: it's actually it actually is known to correlate to intelligence. I'm joking. But everyone's intelligent. It correlates to doing better at school.
2: I'm sure there would be studies in that and stuff. I'm sure you're actually
0: Genuinely there is.
2: Yeah.
0: I'm not that I was talking about the intelligence bit because it's a bit offensive to say someone's not intelligent because intelligence is actually a low bar, but I'm trying to say smart.
1: I feel like there's different types of intelligence as well.
0: Because it's artificial intelligence.
1: The people that like lean to more the creative side and people just don't, like, they're intelligent though.
0: Well, that's
1: just
0: why,
1: because they can't do maths equations.
0: But that's what I'm saying.
1: Yeah.
0: To say that it makes you intelligent is actually incorrect, which is why I corrected myself and said jokes.
1: Yeah.
0: And went, oh, it's supposed to mean like it makes you better at school.
1: Yeah.
0: Because not everyone's good at school, but it doesn't mean you're not intelligent.
2: I'm sure it'd be really good for memory and creativity and all that sort of
0: 100%.
2: Stuff. 100%. I've got a new respect for you now.
0: Because
2: I don't know how to do any of that.
0: Neither did I.
1: The problem with me though is that I like to do a little bit of everything.
0: That's cool. That's why we're friends.
1: Yeah.
2: I would much rather
1: very true.
2: Do a lot of everything than nothing.
0: A lot of nothing.
1: Yeah.
0: You're so right.
1: That's fair.
2: What's your new thing at the moment?
0: That's a good question.
1: Kind of taking a break though, because I literally start everything.
0: Yeah.
1: Like, I love.
0: Last I heard you were doing Pilates. How's that going?
1: Oh, yeah.
2: Oh, that's cool.
1: No, I've moved gyms. So now my new gym doesn't do Pilates, unfortunately.
0: Oh, so you're not a ripped gal.
1: I'm not a Pilates gal.
2: Was it Reformer?
1: Reformer.
2: Oh, that's so cool.
0: So what's your new thing then? What do you do with your time?
1: I don't have a new thing at the moment.
0: Wow.
1: I still go to the gym. a new gym.
0: That's it.

0: yeah, that's it. Work is just taking, yeah. I've been eating.
1: Big back.
2: Do you still do your rollerblading?
1: It's a very seasonal sport, Emma.
0: Yeah.
1: Putting me on blast. What do you do?
0: Yeah, Emma. I started rollerblading too.
2: Yeah.
0: See, that's what I mean, a little bit of everything.
2: Yeah. For those who don't know, Emma is a very good rollerblader.
0: She is.
2: She does all the tricks.
1: Actually, roller skating.
2: Sorry.
1: Get your facts right.
2: All right. Yes. Yeah.
1: It's trademark.
0: Four wheels on the
1: four wheels on the shoe. They both have four wheels now.
0: Oh,
1: why
0: geez.
1: Are you all so useless?
0: Oh, my God, I'm sorry.
2: Arrangement of the wheels
1: in a different way. Yes. Yeah, one looks like the arrangement of a car and the other one looks like a blade. So that's why it's
2: I'm excited
1: skating.
2: For the videos to come back. I miss them.
1: So you're going to be waiting
0: Bring
1: a while.
0: The content.
1: I was meant to take them with me to the US, but I didn't. Because it was too heavy.
0: I was going
1: to
0: say they're quite heavy.
2: Yeah. You have to wear them on
1: they
2: the plane.
1: They actually weigh.
2: I mean, like, you know when you go to the airport, you always wear like a coat and like something else, like all your heavy stuff. You would wear those.
1: Do you know it would be funny wearing a big enough coat to hide the skates in it on my shoulder? Because you can tie the shoelaces together and put it over your shoulder and wearing a massive coat.
0: Yeah.
1: Just walking through security and then being like, take off your coat, and you're taking off your coat and your skates and and they're like, what? And you're like, this is just my style. It's a fashion statement.
2: You could also put them on when you're on the plane and just go for a little...
0: Yeah,
2: a little,
0: your toilet runs
1: gonna
0: would be
1: me,
0: so good.
1: How are you going to get me off the plane? You're going to turn around?
2: Down the aisle. Down the aisle, you're just, you know...
1: You can't catch me.
2: I love it.
1: Oh, my God. Well, I'm... Oh, I have one more story to read, I think. This one's a bit long, so that's why I'm saying one. So it's titled, Am I in the Wrong for Wanting to Break Up Over My Girlfriend's Drunk Mistake?
0: Oh.
1: All right. So my girlfriend, 26 female, and I, 28 male, have been dating for 2 years. We've always had a strong, loving relationship, and I thought we were heading towards something serious. Huh? Okay. A few days ago, we went out with her friends to celebrate a friend's birthday and to work. And I had to work late and couldn't join them. But I told her to go and have fun. I trusted her completely, never had any doubts that she'd be safe with her friends. The next day, she came over to my place looking really upset. I thought something bad had happened to her or her friends. We sat down and she told me she needed to confess something. My heart sank because I could tell it was serious, but I had no idea what was coming. She explained that she had gotten really drunk the night before, way more than usual. While she was at the bar, she saw a guy who looked just like me. In her drunken state, she thought it was me and went up to him.
0: Surely not.
1: She called out my name and he just smiled and started talking to her. So she ended up spending the rest of the night with this guy, thinking it was me.
2: No.
1: She kept calling him by my name.
0: Absolutely not.
1: And apparently, he never corrected her. They danced, they talked, and left the bar together. She said she was convinced it was me even when they left. This is where my heart actually dropped. It wasn't until she woke up the next morning in a stranger's bed that she realized it wasn't me. She was horrified. She left quickly and came over to confess everything. She was crying and said she never meant to cheat on me and that it was a horrible mistake because she genuinely thought she was with me the whole time. I'm in dispute with myself. On one hand, I get that she was drunk and confused, but on the other hand, she still ended up sleeping with someone else. It hurts so much to think about. Even though she says that she thought it was me, I love her, but I'm struggling to see how I can trust her again after this. So am I in the wrong for thinking about breaking up over this? I'm pretty insecure when it comes to trust and cheating inside a relationship, but she still cheated, even if it was in her vulnerable state. She was still honest about it and seems to regret it deeply, but I'm not sure. Plus, her friends were there and knew me. They could have stepped in or done something.
0: Yeah. Honestly, I don't think he's in the wrong.
1: No.
0: Because she...
2: And I don't even want to talk about the friends not saying anything. That's something totally different. But the only excuse that would actually be a little bit okay would be if he was a identical twin and she saw the identical twin and, like, that is... Yeah. But then even then in that situation, the twin would not... Like, the twin would say it's not me.
1: Yeah.
2: So...
1: Yeah.
0: It makes zero sense. She's drunk, not hallucinating.
1: I mean, do you also not know where your boyfriend lives?
2: Like, and also, he's told you that he couldn't come. So if he could then all of a sudden turn up to the event, he would let you know.
1: Maybe, I mean, even if you thought he was surprising you, how are you going to spend that much time with someone that you apparently are in love with and can't tell if that's not him?
2: I think what's happened here is she's gone out and had a one-night stand with someone and then tried to...
1: Yeah. I've made a mistake.
0: Yeah.
1: I've made a mistake.
0: That's the only reasonable explanation.
1: That is the only explanation I can come up
2: with.
1: That
2: is insane.
1: Well, some people are just like that, I guess.
0: I just don't understand how drunk would you have to be where you can't
1: You know when people go, I blacked out. Even then, I feel like if you blacked out, you just can't remember what you did, but you are still you and you know, like you'll still act as you. You just won't remember what you did.
0: Yeah.
2: What about the friends not saying anything?
0: Yeah.
1: He makes very good points.
2: Some friends.
0: Yeah.
1: He makes very good points.
2: If that was you,
1: I would go and grab you. Because I don't want to ever get into the position where I'm like, oh my God, I'm going to have to tell her boyfriend that she did this. I'm going to prevent that from happening. I would grab you by the ear.
2: I would shake
1: and drag you out.
2: Amma.
1: I don't ever would come up to me and be like, Amma.
2: What are Amma, you doing?
1: How are you getting home?
2: It's time to go home now.
1: Amma, can you come with me to the bathroom right now?
2: Oh my God,
1: I need you to come to the bathroom right now.
2: That's what you would do. Yeah. I think that's... Yeah. I can't believe no one said anything.
1: Yeah. I reckon someone did say something and she was just like, leave me alone. Let me have fun. And her friends probably just went, I'm done with her. Let's go.
0: Yeah.
1: Yeah.
0: Basically.
1: Hopefully no one else is out there that's like behaving this badly. But if you are, you want to tell us about it, please text us on 0456 965 965. I'm going to jump into, I think this might be one of our last set of music. This song is called Bank Account by Chiseko and Gin and Tonic. 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
1: So this brings us to the end of the show. I know you guys are devastated, but we'll be back next week from 11 till 1. Oh, my gosh, I have to remember so many numbers. It just makes it hard. But up next, we have Saturday Express. Ronnie is not in today, but that's okay. You're in good hands because Joseph is covering this week, and he'll be on really soon to play great music for the next 3 hours. I'm excited to hear the take that Joseph has this week. Maybe the same, maybe not. But stay tuned to hear if he does anything different. But before we sign off, do you guys have any last words?
5: Just thanks for having me back.
1: Oh my God, you're welcome. Anytime.
6: It was a great time.
1: No, honestly, I'm glad that you felt that way because you will be called back if I need you.
5: I'll be here.
1: You will be called back. Oh, really?
5: Yeah.
1: You know, you're the hardest person for me to get a hold of.
5: Yeah.
1: I was surprised that you actually
5: took to the call. I'm just so busy on all the other radio shows when I'm on, you know?
1: Do you know what? Fun fact, everybody. Emma was my original co-host and she bailed on me.
5: Oh.
1: So if you have noticed that she is just a natural. Yeah. If you've noticed she's just a natural at chit chat, that is because there is a reason. Emma and I used to run our own radio show back at uni and nobody listened to us there, but we have the skills. And Emma just decided, you know what, that was so traumatic for her, she's never doing it again.
5: That is a throwback. That's such a long time ago.
1: I know. You were not in, you were in the picture, you just weren't that cool.
6: So, I'm glad.
1: But again, thank you so much for coming. We'll be back next week, as I said. Follow us on all our socials, on Instagram and on all the podcast platforms. But that's it for now, really.
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10: Hi there and welcome to Very Varied. I'm your host, Thomas Glenn, and each week I take a look at a concoction of various songs, albums, and artists that you might not have heard for years, if at all. And I am back at it once more. Yep, we've reached a point of the weekly cycle where another installment of Very Varied is just revving up with another plate of songs that I'm about to give you. And we shall start it all off with some of that John Zorn. You know who he is, that saxophone player who also has a huge band on the album that I've got here, 1990's Naked City. We shall take a trip down there with his rendition of the James Bond theme. Let's get it all underway on Very Varied.

turns on with this jazzy but oh so heavy rendition of the James Bond theme right off of his 1990 album Naked City, one of his many albums. Check them out if you can. So many to get through. It's your boy Thomas Glenn playing these tunes for you here on Very Varied, coming to you from a station in Harleburg, somehow, or should I say somehow, housed in Warringal Shopping Centre at 96.5 Inner FM. Now, just a week or so ago, I recently have seen a really cool biopic that is currently being shown in cinemas all around the place. It's raking in the millions, and I bet you already know what it is, but if you somehow don't know what it is, it's Michael! Yes, indeedy, I, Thomas Glenn, really love the sounds of Michael Jackson. I don't really give two hoots what any angry, apoplectic loser says. Michael will forever be the king of pop, and I simply cannot wait for the next installment in that biopic. Jafar Jackson did a brilliant job, and alas, we shall bring in some of that Michael Jackson right off of Thriller, Human Nature, and I, Thomas Michael Glenn, will be spinning it for you now.

drag the waters from the one and only Pantera! Excuse me, I was meant to say Pantera, freshly plucked by me, Thomas Glenn, out of the great Southern Trendkill. It had just turned 30 yesterday. Yep, released way back in 96. Happy 30 years and a day to the angriest album that I've ever heard. The great Southern Trendkill! It's Thomas Glenn still here with you at 96.5 Inner FM. Very varied is what you're subjecting yourself to currently. And alas, we are going from one flavor of heavy to another, and it evolves Josh Homme, but this tune predates Queens of the Stone Age by many, many years. Back to 92, the year of my birth, we go. With a band that I've never spun on here before, but it all changes tonight. Kyuss, that's K-Y-U-S-S, right off of Blues for the Red Sun. 50 million year trip. If you know, you most definitely know. Playing and now, I'm very, very tired.

0: with some of that Caius 15 million year trip downside up, originally part of their second album, 1992's Blues for the Red Sun. And yes, that guitarist was definitely Joshua Homme. I mean, you had to start somewhere. Little did he know where he might end up a little later on. Little did he know. Anyways, I'm Thomas Glenn, and you must be tuning in to Very Varied, still at 96.5 Inner FM. The first break of the night is heading your way. 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
0: 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You're listening to Very Varied with your boy Thomas Glenn, sitting here at 96.5 Inner FM. Every Friday night I've been doing this. Who knows what the future might bring. Anyways, who is up for another album anniversary? I bet that you are. Well, only a couple of days ago, on the 6th of May, two playing an album by a little known band that many would call Regurgitator had just turned 30. Yep, it's the first Gurge album to hit 30, and wouldn't you know it, I have a tune off of it, a remake of an earlier tune. Couldn't do it, but it's the Happy Shopper Mix. And as I hit that play button here, I'm Very Varied. All I have to say is, Two Playing is now 30.
6: Hey, I know one, I know this one really well. This would be different than anything you've ever done before on stage.

couldn't do it. The Happy Shuffle Mix from an album by The Gurge, or in other words, Regurgitated, that is now 30 years and a couple of days old. Toop Plang, 1996. So many classics hitting that big 30 all throughout 2026. It's Thomas Glenn here, hosted away as I do best on Very Varied. 96.5 Inner FM is the place to be tonight. You can just tune in wherever you are. Still way better than those chatty lands. Total utter filth, a lot of it. Anyways, let's keep things afloat with a tune that is right off of a recent vinyl find that I, Thomas Glenn, have spent some moolah on, and it's none other than Blur's 1995 classic, The Great Escape. Yep, I now have that on the spinnable wax. Country House is about to fill those ears of yours right now on Very Varied. Still with way more high quality panache than the filth of those chatty lands.

with the instrumental version of Tossed. If you've been tuning in for a while, then you know where it's from. It's 1993 self-titled debut. Recently got it on vinyl, possibly one of the hardest records that I, Thomas Glenn, had searched for. I thought it was Seeing Things, but that record turned out to be legit. Yeah, I know, Teenager of the Year is a classic, but for me, it's the self-titled out of 93 that seals the deal for me. And hopefully you had some relief and enjoy that fact whilst tuning in here to Very Varied at 96.5 Inner FM. Oh yeah, loads of tunes are now just flying out of my sleeves. And allow me, Thomas Glenn, that is quickly bringing yet another classic, Nick Cave and the Bad Seeds. You know this one, front to back, the ship song, Time to Sail on Very Varied.

steps around me and burn your bridges down. We make a little history

0: The ship song from the one and only Nick Cave and the Bad Seeds. I'm telling you, amazing music like that will never go out of style. And you just heard it all here on Very Varied. I am still Thomas Glenn, your literal commander here at 96.5 Inner FM. 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
0: We're back. Hello, it's Thomas Glenn here, just telling you that this is Very Varied and it's still coming to you from 96.5 Inner FM. We're in the second half of tonight's weekly soiree. May I just say that these next bunch of ditties are ever so parity. And alas, we shall bring you some of that Don't Thank Me Spank Me. This isn't a single, by the way. It's just a tune that I love off of their 2024 self-titled, put together by one of my music friends, Esther Henderson, and her partner in crime, Nitita Atkinson. Hot mess. Here it is on Very Varied.

Don't thank me, spank me. Right there with Hot Mess. Hot with two T's, which is packaged on their self-titled 2024 debut, also called Don't Thank Me, Spank Me. Great album. Get on it. Highly recommended by your host for tonight, Thomas Glenn, the main compeur of Very Very, still floating to you from 96.5 in FM. Now, Fisher is on some more of their Michael Jackson Go See the Biopic. Go See Michael. It's a damn good flick. And anyways, here is a tune that I have no doubt that you would hear in the sequel from one of my favorite MJ albums, 1991's Dangerous. It's Black or White. Very varied. Hit it!

Those are some of my Dandenong Rangers mates, the Fibs, with the final track out of their first and only studio album from that year of 2015, old days now, with We The Disease. It's all on their Bandcamp. Pick it up for nothing or pay as you go at thefibs1.bandcamp.com. I, Thomas Glennon, one of the lucky OGs that still have it on CD. Just goes to show how gangster I, Thomas Glennon, can be sometimes. Very varied is the show at 96.5 Inner FM is the station. We've just heard that tune, and coming up next in just an insanely quick tad is a song that I've once heard at a Carrum Down supermarket a few weeks ago. Was pretty surprised that it got played there. Travis's Why Does It Always Rain On Me, playing for your ear holes on Very Very Now.

0: Still holds up nearly 30 years later. Travis with a question that still lingers on in many brains. Why does it always rain on me? Well, in about a month's time, we're going to find out, because cherish this autumn weather whilst you still can, because winter is coming. And also the last break of the evening is also coming. This is very, very nice. 6.5 Inner FM, Mr. Station. Expect some really long tunes to be blasted down your ear holes right after this break. Thomas Glenn speaking.
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0: Hey, we are back. This is very, very... 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But I, Thomas Glenn, must implore you that these tunes are, like always, worth the listen. And since you might have tuned into last week's Black Sabbath special, and if you have, thanks very much, I have a bit of a leftover Sabbath tune that I couldn't fit in last week due to time, but now I can, and it's a long one from Sabotage. 1975, Symptom of the Universe, giving you some bonus Sabbath now on Very Varied. Yeah, Very Varied. Hey! Sabbath.

Sabbath, Symptom of the Universe, which can be found now and forevermore on their 1975 LP, Sabotage. I'm telling y'all, it's a sabotage. To quote those three fine gentlemen, MCA, Mike D, and Ad Rock, you know, Beastie Boys, you wouldn't get it. Thomas Glenn, still here with you with these ever so small minutes left of Very Varied 96.5 Inner FM, almost at the end, but never you fret, because coming up next is the third and final Michael Jackson tune of the evening, flying to you from 1995, right out of his underrated as heck, half comp, half studio album, History, Past, Present, and Future, Book 1. And it's the title track, History. But before I hit that play button, promise me that you would see that Michael movie that is currently in the cinemas. Also, check out Moonwalker, an absolute MJ fever dream of a movie. But alas, every day, create your history on Very Varied.

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A guy that tune's been in my head all week, Kanye West, or Ye as he's known these days, with Party Next Door, Kid Cudi, and 070 Shake right there with the penultimate track right off of 2018's Ye, Ghost Town. And on those soulful notes, we have once again reached the end of another very varied, another episode, if you will. But like I, Thomas Lang, would tend to say on a weekly basis, I'll always be here with more tunes, but someday, it might all come to an end. But that's still many years ahead. So anyways, be sure to look this show up on Facebook, Very Varied. Type those two words into that search bar and like and share the page. But if you can't find it, www.facebook.com/Very Varied is your best bet. I'll say it again, www.facebook.com/Very Varied. You'll find it, always sure. And I thought I would put this episode to bed with some of that Billy Joel, another penultimate track here from River of Dreams this time, 2000 years, ending on a high. So yeah, until you hear from me again next week, this has been another episode of Very Varied. I'm Thomas Glenn, and I'll see you then. Have a lovely weekend ahead, and ta-ta for now.

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And a very good morning, everybody. It's 5 minutes to six. Dom writes in nice and early. Hi, Dave, and all 96.5 radio listeners. G'day. He's put in a request for Dog Days Are Over. I was wondering maybe for a moment he was a Footscray supporter because their days are over this weekend. No, of course not. He's an Essendon supporter, I think. Or was it Richmond? Either way, good morning, Dom. He says, thanks and hope we're all having a great day. Ro and I are seeing the grandchildren today. We have a birthday party for Leon because we had to postpone it due to it coming on the same weekend as Mother's Day last week. Yeah, I know the problem. We have the same thing with our anniversary and my daughter's birthday. Anyway, thanks again. And Ro says hi. Rob of Templestowe, thinking of changing to another AFL team, are we? Carlton are a rabble like Essendon. Yeah, they're a bit like that, aren't they? We'll see what happens today. Maybe something will change. Who knows? Mike of Texas, he's been listening for a long time, hoping that we'd hurry up and come up on air. Coming up in just a moment. Thanks, Mike, in Texas. He's really impatient until converted to local time. At least I don't have to get up early like your other listeners. Hear you in a bit. Aaron, a very good morning to you. David, Aaron is driving into work. Peter Bush here at Malvern Central. Have to drop in there one day, won't we? Loved the Eagle Monts last week and I look forward to the podcast on the drive home. Our song of the week today is a song credited to Naomi Neville, which was a pseudonym for New Orleans songwriter, producer Alan Toussaint. And his song was stolen by somebody. He sued, settled out of court and won. Wow. You'll hear both versions and a Rolling Stones version of the same song. That's coming up today on the All Happening Breakfast Show. Back after the news, it's 2 minutes to six.

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1: Hi there and welcome to the show. 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
4: 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I should have put that down there. 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
6: Good morning, I'm David Cameron. A neo-Nazi organisation has become a designated hate group under new federal laws. White Australia is known by several names, including the National Socialist Network and the European Australian Movement. Supporting, funding, training, recruiting, joining or directing the group is now a criminal offence, punishable by up to 15 years jail. Home Affairs Minister Tony Burke says the group has continued to engage in hateful behaviour.
7: They've engaged in a series of examples of bigotry, all of which fit with their white supremacist ideology. It's been made clear today that under Australian law, they are now a banned organisation.
6: China's President Xi Jinping has accepted an invitation to travel to the United States later this year. The announcement came as US President Donald Trump was on his way home from a two-day summit in Beijing. Speaking to journalists, Mr. Trump says he's not looking for conflict with China over Taiwan's move towards independence and that he would soon make a decision on the future of US arms sales to the island.
8: I think the last thing we need right now is a war. That's 9,500 miles away. I think that's the last thing we need. We're doing very well.
9: Would the US defend Taiwan if it came to it?
8: I don't want to say that. I'm not going to say that. There's only one person that knows that. You know who it is? Me.
6: Meantime, American media say Washington is taking steps to indict Raul Castro, the 94-year-old former Cuban president and brother of the revolutionary leader Fidel Castro. The charges are said to relate to Cuba shooting down two civilian aircraft 30 years ago, which were being flown by a Florida-based humanitarian organization, but which also dropped propaganda leaflets over Havana. The reports emerged as the head of the CIA met Cuban officials. The BBC's Will Grant reports.
10: A meeting in Havana between the director of the CIA and top Cuban government officials was already a rare and unlikely event. However, in the current context, it is a major development in US-Cuban relations. The talks between the CIA chief and the Cuban authorities, which included Raul Castro's grandson, the interior minister, and the head of Cuba's intelligence agency, took place with a view to contributing to the political dialogue between both nations, a Cuban government statement said. There was no announcement of a deal or agreement after the talks were held.
6: Volunteers are helping to track the health of the southeastern glossy black cockatoo. Shannon Kirkwood has the story.
11: This weekend's Great Glossy Count is being led by the Glossy Black Conservancy. Citizen scientists in Queensland, New South Wales, the ACT and Victoria are on the lookout and keeping an ear out for the threatened species. Data collected during today and tomorrow's Glossies Count will support bushfire recovery and conservation work, as well as inform habitat management.
6: Sport, and the Sydney Swans have beaten Collingwood in their AFL clash at the SCG, the final score 81-75. Swans coach Dean Cox says the Pies started well.
12: The way they defend as a unit or as an 18 is really strong. They've shown that all year. Obviously, part of it was to take some of the corridor, and I just thought we forced it too much too early, especially in some of the conditions they... And then they're harder and cleaner.
6: The Suns defeated Port Adelaide 98-73. In the NRL, the Dolphins have defeated the South Sydney Rabbitohs 32-10. The Sharks beat the Bulldogs 38-16.
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4: Melbourne's weather for today, well, let's see now, partly cloudy, medium chance of showers, most likely this evening for the football. 23 for Melbourne today. Wonder if that'll help. Tomorrow, though, rain. A lot of rain tomorrow. They're expecting up to 20 mils, so Could be very wet. 18 for Melbourne tomorrow. 18 with a shower or two for the return to the working week on Monday. A shower or two on Tuesday, 17. Showers Wednesday, 17. And a possible shower on Thursday and Friday, each with a top of 17. Today, 23 with a late shower or two. This has been David Kuchmar with Inner FM News and Weather. It's 17 and a half degrees in downtown Heidelberg. And it's, when I do this right, 6:05.
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0: one of these days I'm going to do them in the correct order. I'm a bit butterfingers this morning because I put everything in the wrong order. Never mind. Right, let's tell you that the song of the week is a famous song. Well, it's not that famous. It was famous in its day back in 1964. We've got the original from 63, which was copied in 64. And then we've got a Rolling Stones 1964 version of it. And the copyright action was upheld. Wow, so that's something we are looking forward to today at 7:30.
1: Welcome to the All Happening Breakfast Show. Let's see who is in the extra, extra early morning brigade, David.
0: Thank you, Nina. Well, let's see now. We start off with, in reverse chronological order, Mike in Texas, who's been listening since 4:45, hoping the program would start. It's nearly ready to start now. And great to have you with us, Mike. Wheels of Montmorency. Good morning, David. New coach, new day, new hope, new All Happening Breakfast Show. Well, let's go, Wheels. I should get him to write my scripts. I think he would do fantastic. All right, I'll have to be in touch about a contract. Yeah, thank you, Wheels. Of Montmorency. Christine of Baldwin. Good morning, David. I'm not in Baldwin today. I'm in the Gold Coast, listening in live up here for a few weeks of R&R. You know, Graham of Yolambie is up there on the Gold Coast also at the moment for the Blues Festival that's happening this weekend. Good morning, Christine. Hope you enjoy the show. Groucho coming up soon. Tim. Yep, Tim of Brunswick. Morning, David. Hope you're well. Tuned in for the extra, extra early morning brigade. I could get used to this, up early for my son's tennis competition. Have a great day. Cheers, Tim of Brunswick. Got it. Dom, hi, David, and all 96.5 radio listeners, g'day. And he's put in a request for next week, and he says thanks, and he is hoping we have a great day. Ro and I are seeing the grandchildren today, and we're having a birthday party for Leon. We've got a song for Leon coming up. Also, you requested last week, I think, and that's coming up at about 10 minutes to 7 this morning. So it's coming up before 7 because we had to postpone it due to last weekend being Mother's Day. Anyway, thanks again. Rose says hi. Rob of Templestowe, I still have to ring you. Thinking of changing to another AFL team? Carlton or a Rabble like Essendon? Well, I think between Richmond, Essendon and Carlton, we're sort of fighting for the bottom three spots. Aaron, good morning to you, Aaron. Gotcha this time. A very good morning to you, David. He's driving into work. That was 50 minutes ago. By now he's at work at Melbourne Central. Loved the Eaglemonts last week. He looks forward to the podcast on the way home. So, hi, Aaron. Eaglemont. Okay, Paul of Pakenham, he's there too also. And let's get on with the show. The secret word today is chair. This comes from the 3rd of February, 1958.
2: What's the secret word tonight, George?
3: Ladies and gentlemen, the secret word...
2: What's the secret word, ladies and gentlemen?
3: No, that's how I start out.
2: Oh, well, leave if you're going to start out.
3: Ladies and gentlemen, the secret word is chair, C-H-A-I-R.
2: Really?
3: You bet your life. The National Broadcasting Company presents Groucho Marx in You Bet Your Life, the comedy quiz show transcribed from Hollywood. Groucho meets our first contestants in just 1 minute. And here he is, the one, the only...
2: Well, here I am again with a chance for each of our couples to win up to $10,000. And if any of them say the secret word, they'll win an extra $100. George, who's first?
4: Muriel Forth and Aki Aliong are waiting to talk to you. So, Forth, you come in, please, and meet Groucho Marx.
2: Welcome to You Bet Your Life. Say the secret word and divide an extra $100. It's a common word, something you find around the house. Aki Aliong and Muriel Forth. Muriel, I'll get the preliminaries over in a hurry so we can get down to business. Are you married?
5: Yes, I am.
2: Well, the preliminaries say it didn't last long. Where are you from, Muriel?
5: Well, I was born in India. My father was in the army out in India, and then when he retired, we went to live in England, in London.
2: Do you find our climate a relief after all that fog and rain over there?
5: Yes, it's much better. Of course, my husband still comes home a little red-eyed sometimes.
2: He comes home red-eyed? You mean Mr. Forth stopped off for a fifth?
5: No, I mean for the...
2: Why is he red-eyed? What has he got to cry about? He's got a beautiful young bride?
5: Thank you. The smog, it bothers
2: Pretty
5: him.
2: Blue eyes?
5: Thank you.
2: Flashing teeth? Lovely lips? That's as far as the train goes, kid. I'll get back to you shortly, Muriel. And if you weren't married, I'd get back even quicker than that. Your name is Aki Aliong?
6: Aki Aliong.
2: Aliong. What kind of a name is Aliong?
6: Well, Aliong is an old Chinese name.
2: Oh.
6: And Aki is a Japanese name.
2: Well, then you must be Korean, huh? Are you from China or Japan?
6: No, sir, I'm from Trinidad.
2: Well, east is east and west is west, and it sounds like to me like the twain certainly picked a strange place to meet. I know Trinidad is famous for calypso music, Aki, but I'm sure there must be more to it than that.
6: Well,
2: what else is Trinidad noted for?
6: Well, sir, we've got lots of oil, asphalt, and Angostura bitters.
2: Oh, asphalt and Angostura bitters. That makes a pretty strong drink. I never tried asphalt and bitters. That's what I'm going to order next time when I have one for the road. Aki, I thought everyone in Trinidad put the accent on the wrong syllable. But you speak beautiful English. Where did you go to school? Oxford or Cambridge?
6: Brooklyn College.
2: And that's the way they're talking in Brooklyn now? That town sure went to pot when the Dodgers pulled out. Muri, you say you're married?
5: Yes.
2: I'm sorry to hear that. How long have you been married?
5: 9.5 years.
2: 9.5 years?
5: Nine and a half.
2: You're a very young-looking girl to be married 9.5 years. You must have got
5: Child
2: married
5: life.
2: Around 14, huh?
5: Thank you.
2: Hmm? Don't thank me. I had nothing to do with it. Well, is there anything unusual about your marriage, or is it pretty standard?
5: Well, the one thing that's unusual, my sister is married to my husband's brother.
2: How did that happen?
5: Well, after I've been going out with George for a while...
2: Who's George? Is that your husband's
5: husband,
2: brother?
5: Yeah. No, that's my husband.
2: Oh.
5: We arranged a double date for my sister.
2: Why, were you sick
5: brother.
2: Of George?
5: No, but my sister went out with George's brother.
2: Wasn't it more fun to be alone with a fella rather than have another couple tagging along?
5: Well, my sister was sort of going spare, and so was his brother, and I thought it would be nice to hear them together.
2: In other words, you were a matchmaker, is that it?
5: Yeah.
2: So, we went out.
5: Yes, we went to a movie. And before...
2: What was the picture? Was it one of the Marx Brothers pictures?
5: No, it wasn't that long ago. So before we went in, I told Frank to be very careful because my sister was very shy and a very nice girl and not to try and hold her hand in the movie or...
2: Why were you giving him these instructions?
5: Well, because my sister was a very nice girl.
2: Well, weren't you holding hands with George?
5: Well, no, I've been going out with him 2 months. We went to see the movies then.
2: Oh, you didn't look at each other anymore.
5: No. Well. So anyway, I told Frank to be very careful and not to hold hands with Kath, and after we'd been in the movies a little while... George turned around to me and said, I thought you said your sister was shy. So I said, well, she is. She said, well, look at them. And I looked up and I was horrified. They were snogging in the seat.
2: You say they were snoring in the seat? That must have been one of our movies, all right.
5: Snogging.
2: Oh, I thought you said snoring.
5: No, I said snoring.
2: Snogging. Well, I guess if you want to snog, there's no place like a movie theater. Now, just what is snogging?
5: Well, when you do it, you call it necking.
2: No, when I do it, I call it reminiscing. Since the first market crash in 29. So then what happened?
5: Well, then they started dating and we had a double wedding.
2: I see. It's cheaper that way, huh?
5: Mm-hmm.
2: What kind of work does your husband do, Muriel?
5: He's an international sales representative for Northwest Orient Airlines.
2: Well, that's a very impressive, imposing title. Now, where does he do his selling? Hong Kong, Singapore, Manila?
5: No,
2: Burma.
5: Santa Barbara and Oxnard and Bakersfield.
2: Oxnard and Bakersfield can be exciting too, you know. I understand there's a lot of snogging goes on in Oxnard. I wouldn't be surprised if Oxnard turns out to be the next snog capital of the United States. Well, you're charming youngsters and you're crazy if you don't get married. I've enjoyed talking to you. Now, let's see how much money you can make in the quiz. You have selected a dictionary quiz, huh? It's pretty educational stuff here. Now, I'm going to ask you some questions. If you miss two in a row, you're out. If you get four in a row right, you win $1,000. Remember your partners, so before you answer, discuss it. If a pentagon is a five-sided figure, what is a percheron?
5: A horse.
2: A horse is on me, that's right.
4: And you have one right.
2: If a sombrero is a Mexican hat, what is a vaquero? V-A-Q-U-E-R-O.
5: Spanish rider. It's a Spanish rider.
2: Well, that's close enough. Mexican cowboy.
4: You're halfway to $1,000 now.
2: If an Arab is a nomad, what is a scarab?
5: Oh, that's
2: S-C-A-R-A-B.
5: An Egyptian beetle.
2: Right. Right on the nose, you hit it.
4: You now have three right. Get the next one right, and you'll have your $1,000.
2: If a choreographer is a dance director, what is a cartographer?
7: A map maker.
5: A map maker.
2: Give him the money, George.
4: You got more in a row right, you win $1,000.
2: Well, you've won 1,000 clams. You can keep it and quit, or else you can come back later and try to double your money. You may even get a chance at $10,000. So go over there and sit down and think about it. And no matter what you decide to do, thanks for being on the show.
5: Thank you.
7: Thank you, Mr.
2: Grant. Arrivederci.
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11: Woof, woof, woof, woof. Woof, woof, we're up, we're up. I'm using my new phone again. This is Jimmy. Good morning, everybody. Steve says hi, too. Thanks, Jimmy.
4: Groucho, we have some special guests for you now. One of the truly great names of Hollywood, Mr. and Mrs. Francis X. Bushman.
2: Well, welcome place? To your best life. Play the secret word in the line of $100. Say the secret word and you'll divide an extra $100. It's a common word, something you find around the house. Francis, I'm glad to see you, and Mrs. Bushman, it's nice to see you, too.
5: Thank you.
2: In case you don't know who this fella is, I'll tell you. He's the Elvis Presley of the 1920s. He was a combination of Rudolph Valentino and Claude Gable. He was without a doubt the biggest matinee idol in the history of Hollywood. Francis, I hardly know where to start with you. I guess the beginning is as good a place as any. Where were you from originally?
7: Baltimore, Maryland.
2: Somebody out there from North Dakota. How long ago was it when you were born in Baltimore?
7: I was born in 1883, so I'll be 75 in January.
2: How many of you people out front remember Francis X. Bush? Well, that confirms something that I've always suspected, Francis. We have the oldest audience in television. Now, Mrs. Bushman, I know his name, but what is your front name?
12: Ivor.
2: Now, Ivor, you know 35 years ago, every woman in America wanted to marry this chap here. How do you feel being married to one of the country's idols?
12: Oh, it's wonderful. I'm still very excited about it, and I've been married a whole year.
2: You've been married a year?
12: Mm-hmm.
2: You kids are practically newlyweds, huh?
12: Just about.
2: How did you meet him, Ivor?
12: Well, I moved into the house next door to him.
2: Did you do this deliberately? Did you know he was going to be there?
12: No, I didn't. That was just some of the good fortune that befell me after I was in escrow.
2: How many years have you been in show business, Francis?
7: 60 years.
2: 60 years? Well, don't get discouraged. It takes time to become a big star. 60 years. That was even before they had movies. How did you start?
7: Well, I started in with lantern slides, and as you see, I'm ending up in television.
2: Just the opposite with me. Now I'm in television. Next year, I'll be in lantern slides. I wonder how I'll do when Pay Lantern Slides comes in. Now, Francis, you were the biggest star in Hollywood. How many pictures did you star in?
7: Between 300 and 400. There was no way of determining.
2: I think in the Marx Brothers, in our entire career, I think we did 18 pictures and you did 400. Huh? That was before taxes took it all away, wasn't it? Huh?
7: Yes.
2: You must be worth millions, are you, Francis?
7: Well, the Treasury Department at one time stated that I had made $6 million in 5 years, but...
2: That's what they said, huh? Yeah. What did you say?
7: Well, I said that I had spent it, no doubt, in 4.5 years.
2: Now, how about the women of the country? Didn't you get a lot of marriage proposals in those days?
7: Well, I had to confess...
2: Fan mail?
7: You won't think me immodest if I tell you this. I
2: may, but tell it anyhow.
7: You see, I was a symbol. They were in love with the symbol, I believe, and I, at one period, received 17,000 proposals.
2: I got 300 once, but to get out of the country, mine was. You know, I've gone almost through the same thing. All my life, women have been throwing themselves at my feet. And after they tackle me, they usually hold me for the police. Well, don't you miss all this hoopla, Francis? All the big mansions and fancy cars and the fan mail and everything?
7: Well, the play isn't over yet.
2: No, it certainly isn't. Not the way you look.
7: No,
2: I think you're still in the first act.
7: Well, they still recognize me and want my autograph and all that sort of thing. And as a matter of fact, I live for today and I'm looking forward to the future.
2: Well, that's a very sensible philosophy, Francis. I, on the other hand, am looking forward to tomorrow. Well, it's tomorrow I make my last payment on my garbage disposal. It's been quite a grind, but that's all down the drain. Well, now, let's get on with the Bushman at hand, huh? Shall we? And you have selected as your category cities and small towns of the United States. All those one-nighters you played, I'll bet you're pretty good at this, huh? I'll give you four cities or towns in a particular state, and you identify the state. Shake hands with a real actor,
13: yes.
2: George.
13: How do you do,
2: George? This is Mr. Fenneman.
7: Mr. Fenneman.
2: Who's being discharged as soon as the performance is over. Now, if you miss two in a row, you're out. If you get four in a row right, you win $1,000. Remember, despite the fact that you're married, you're partners in this thing, so you discuss each one before you answer. Clear? All right, in what state are these places? Paragould, Pine Bluff, Texarkana, and Hot Springs.
7: Moore says Arkansas.
2: Moore is absolutely right. Arkansas is right, yeah.
13: You have one right.
2: Soda Springs, Gooding, Moscow, and Pocatello. What's the state?
7: Idaho.
2: That's right.
4: You have two right.
2: Tallulah, Baton Rouge, St. Bernard, and Crowley. What's the state?
7: Louisiana.
2: Louisiana is right.
4: You get the next one right, you'll have $1,000.
2: Tombstone, Welton, Winslow, and Claypool.
7: Winslow, Arizona.
2: Mm-hmm.
7: Arizona.
2: You need to go no further, Mr. Bushman. You've won $1,000.
7: I think I played all those.
2: Yes, I have too. Now you want? I can't go back, but you can. Now you've won $1,000. You can keep it and quit, or else you can come back later and try to double your money. You may even get a chance at $10,000. So go over and sit down and think about it. And if we don't see you later, thanks for being on the show.
7: Thank
2: nice
7: you.
2: Seeing you, Francis.
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2: George? We're ready to see you once you get a crack at all the money.
4: Well, Mr. and Mrs. Francis X. Bushman have decided to keep the money they've won so far and not try for the big question. I believe our other couple is ready to come back and take a chance. Muriel Forth and Aki Aliong, come back.
2: Well, you've won $1,000 so far. If you decide to try for the 10 and you fail, you wind up with a total of 500. What are you going to do?
15: We're going to try.
2: You are going for the big money. Now get together and pick a number from 1 to 10 and then spin the wheel. If any number besides the one you pick comes up, the question is worth 2,000. If your number comes up, the question is worth 10. What number do you want?
15: Four.
2: Give it a 10.

number was 4 and it came on 7, so this question is worth $2,000. The Mormon Church was founded at Fayette, New York, F-A-Y-E-T-T-E, New York, in 1830. For $2,000, who was the founder of the Mormon Church? Talk it over.

0: Well, I don't think we know, but we can take a guess at it. I think Smith?
1: John.
0: John Smith?
2: Last name is right.
3: I think you ought to give it almost Joseph Smith, but that's...
1: No!
3: $2,000. What are you going to do with the money?
1: I'm going to buy a house and tell my mother about the baby I'm going to have. I don't know yet.
3: Well, do you know yet? And what are you going to do with yours? You going to have a baby too?
0: No, sir. I'd like to bring my brothers and sisters from Trinidad and have them re-educated and grow up in the United States, sir.
3: Well, Aki, if they're anything like you, they'll be welcome additions to our country.
0: Thank you, sir.
3: Congratulations, and thanks for being with us. You bet your life.
1: Thank you so much.
4: 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Directed by Robert Dwan and Bernie Smith. Music by Jack Meekin. This is George Fenneman reminding you to tune in again next week, same time, same station, to hear the one, the only Groucho. And see Groucho every Thursday evening on NBC television. You Bet Your Life is heard by our armed forces around the world.

We'll have another You Bet Your Life next week. Okay, we're looking at the Go Set Top 40 from the 16th of May 1968 today. Looking at the Australian songs. Well, we start with the New Zealand one. At number 15, Mr. John Rowles. If I only had time, I'd tell you it's 28-7. Ann and Johnny Hawker after this at

Dan and Johnny Hawker at number 20 with Cinderella Rockefeller. And before that, it was John Rawls, If I Only Had Time. Only time. You know, your love would be a lot better if you had more time. Which takes us to the Town Criers at number 23. And their version of Everlasting Love. It's 22 to 7.

Ah, yes, The Groove. Soothe Me at number 28 on the 16th of May, 1968. Good morning to Graham of Yolambie, who, as I said earlier, was up there at the Broad Beach Blues Festival. You can wave hi to Christine of Baldwin. She's up on the Gold Coast also. He's put in a request for John English next week. Hey, we've got some John English coming up after 7 for Colin of Essendon. Now, that's going to surprise Colin of Essendon because he did not request John English, and we will discuss that after 7 o'clock. Yes, we've got John English and Simon Gallagher with a song from The Pirates of Penzance. That's coming up after 7. Okay, one more. The Bee Gees at number 22 and Jumbo. Bet you haven't heard this in 150 years. It's 7:15.

Richards on Rex Records. I still remember that single that cost one shilling in Coles, Little Bourke Street. I remember everything. Now, for Dom and Rose and Leon, whose birthday party is today and his birthday was last week.

Yes, a big happy birthday to Leon this morning for last week. Coming up after 7 o'clock, let's have a look here now. We've got Daisy, Dave D. Dozy, Beaky Mick and Titch, and the number 6 hit from the 16th of May 1968, The Legend of Xanadu for Rob of Templestowe. We've got a song with John English and Simon Gallagher for Colin of Essendon. Now, could not find the song you requested. And the internet told me it doesn't exist. He never recorded it. Well, he might have, but it didn't know I couldn't find it. So I came up with one of the next best things. In comedy today, we've got Bill Engvall. And he's going to tell us about the differences between men and women. That's going to be worth watching. Good morning to Christopher, who says, morning, Cooch. For next week, I'll be in South Australia. And he's put in the Seekers bound for South Australia. And he's got a suggestion for a song of the week, which I'll have a look at. Ooh, 3 versions. I'll have a look at that for you. And interesting movie review yesterday. Oh, let's get on to this for Graham of Yolambie. He wanted the Nitty Gritty Dirt Band, Mr. Bojangles. Back after the news. It's 4 minutes to 7.

0: As we open our second hour of breakfast, where is he? There he is, David. Yeah.
1: Oh, thank you, Nina. I love your introductions. And Nina just sends me a photo right now. And it is a picture of me on air. Isn't that very nice? It's a marvellous how television works. Good morning to Nina. This is the All Happening Breakfast Show, second hour. And coming up in this half hour, we have got for you comedy with Bill Engvall, The Difference Between Men and Women. We have Soul Corner featuring Martha and the Vandellas and the Four Tops. Oh, and our Song of the Week, subject of one of those copyright infringements. And it was settled out of court. I think Paula Pakenham will love the song. I think John in the UK will love the song, even though it is not as well known as you would think.
0: Who made the early morning brigade today, David?
1: Well, there was Rob of Templestowe, Paul of Pakenham, he's there, Aaron, because he's listening to the podcast on his way home, Wheels of Montmorency, John in the UK has joined us. Good morning, John. Stephen, Jimmy,
2: at the doggy park. I got the phone now.
1: Christine of Baldwin, who's up on the Gold Coast. Mike and Dinah, Widget and Merlin out there in Texas. Tim of Brunswick, who's driving his son around. Then we've got Rose and Dom. I hope you enjoyed that song for Leon earlier. We've got also Graham of Yolambi, who's listening up in Broadbeach. And Christopher got your request for next week, and great to hear you listening as well. I think that's everybody at the moment. And Nina, I've got to write down Nina because she's listening there as well. Okay, let's get straight back into the music. And the number 6 hit on this day in 1968 for Rob of Templestowe is Dave D. Dozy, Dave D, comma, Dozy, comma, Big E, comma, Big and Titch. He'll be followed by John English and Simon Gallagher for Colin of Essendon, because I could not find his song, but he wanted Simon Gallagher. He wanted a musical, so I got this from Pirates of Penzance, and there's a little story I'll tell you about that after the song. First, for Rob of Templestowe, it's 8:30 past 7. This is the All Happening Breakfast Show. Hi, Nina.

0: I've got to tell you a story. Yeah. Thank you. I've got to tell you a story about that song. I do love that song from the Pirates of Penzance because I used to sing that when I was in the choir at Camberwell High School, 1970, and we had a boys' choir that we would sing songs. They were great fun. And George Krupinski wonders why I sing so much through the show. That's why I always did. Hope you enjoyed that, Colin of Essendon, and also Rob of Templestowe at 16 past 7.
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0: Now, we've got an update to the weather in Broadbeach up there on the Gold Coast. A low of 17 and a sunny day with a top of 23 with hot blues in Broadbeach today. Graham of Yolambie / Broadbeach. Thank you, Graham. It's roughly the same here in Melbourne, except there's rain tonight as well. Now, apologies in advance for anything that may not be politically correct today. This goes back about 50 years, so this is Bill Engvall, and he's going to describe to us the differences between men and women. It's 19 past 7.
5: It's time for another Breakfast with David comedy spot.
6: Tonight, we're going to talk a little bit about relationships and what I see as the basic difference between men and women. And I don't think I'll be making any of this mess up. I think the biggest difference between men and women is this. Men are basic. Just basic. There's not a whole lot of frills. That's why, ladies, when you ask a fella a question, a lot of times the answer you get is, oh. Basic. Women are details. Details, details, details. Yeah. If you don't got the details, do not talk to a woman. I'll give you a great example. My friend Joey and I were working out at the gym the other day. Joey says to me, "Hey, man, I'm getting a divorce." And I said, "Oh, that sucks. Can you spot me?" That was our whole conversation. he understood it. So I go home, and I tell my wife, I go, hey, Joey's getting a divorce. Oh, my God, what happened? Oh. She said, what do you mean? Was he cheating on her? Was she cheating on him? I said, again, baby, I don't know. I'm not holding anything back here. You got a better chance of getting the answer out of the dog. And that's when it hit me. That's why dogs don't talk. They've learned. She said, Bill, how can somebody tell you they're getting a divorce and you don't ask any questions? And I said, baby, because he didn't ask me a question. All right? What he said was a statement. He said, I'm getting a divorce, which said to me, I have the situation in hand and require no further input on your part. Now, had Joey said, what do you think about me getting a divorce? Then I would have said, well, you're going to be dating again. You need to work on your abs. Lord, that's the only reason I got married. My gym membership ran out. You see, ladies, men have three basic needs in life. That's it. Three. Eating, sleeping, sex. That's it. That's our whole day. And I can do all three of those in my truck. By myself. While, so I'm having to relearn all this stuff I thought I knew. You know, like her little signs and, you know, what kind of mood she's in. Because I thought I knew them, but apparently I don't. Like one night we was lying in bed, getting ready to go to sleep, we turned off the lights, my wife puts her hand on my shoulder, rolls over and gives me a kiss and says, good night. And I said, well, good night. I went to sleep. Next morning she goes, what happened to you last night? What do you mean, what happened to me last night? She said, well, I was in the mood. I said, well, why didn't you say something? She said, I put my hand on your shoulder. I said, baby, let me think if I can explain this to you. You know those bars called topless bars? She said, yeah. And I said, they don't sell shoulder dances. To get his shoulder touched, and he goes, hey, yeah, yeah. So a couple weeks later, we're lying in bed. She kind of pushes on my shoulder. I said, all right. This rodeo's fixing to kick off. So I start putting my moves on. She goes, no, not tonight. I'm not in the mood. I said, you touched my shoulder. She said, no, I pushed your shoulder. Touch means go, push means no. Is there a manual to this machine? You see, marital sex is kind of like ordering a Civil War chess set through the mail. You get one piece every 4 to 6 weeks. Shape that piece is going to be in when you get it, but you still got to pay the handling charges.

So now we all know. Now we all know the difference between men and women. Good morning to Evan, who says, morning, coach. Apologies, I'm still horizontal. Love, Evan. It's okay. So am I. I tell a lie. Coming up in Soul Corner, we've got the Four Tops and Martha in the Vandellas, and Martha will tell us all about exactly the position I'm in at the moment. 26 past seven. I'm dancing in the street.

Pep, it's that time of the week, everybody. Time for our song of the week. Now, today we're going to have three versions. This song is credited as being written by Naomi Neville, which was a pseudonym for the New Orleans songwriter-producer Alan Toussaint. While famously performed by Otis Redding, the song's songwriting credit was the subject of a lawsuit, after which it was recognised as being an adaptation. The Otis Redding version was an adaptation of an Irma Thomas song recorded in 1963, written by Toussaint. We're going to let you be the judge. We're going to play the original by Irma Thomas. Then we're going to play the Otis Redding adaptation. You decide if it's a copy or not. So listen carefully. Was it a copy by Otis Redding? You be the judge. Here is the song. It is called Ruler of My Heart by Irma Thomas, version number

Number one, Ruler of My Heart by Irma Thomas. The Otis Redding song was called Pain in My Heart. At a 63-64 soul ballad recorded by Otis Redding, and is the title track of his debut album, Pain in My Heart. It modestly reached number 60 on the Billboard Hot 100. Rob Bowman observed that Pain in My Heart, Otis's dynamic control is front and centre as he uses his voice horn as a horn and swelling and decreasing as a horn, swelling and decreasing in volume. That's hard to say. Swallowing syllables and worrying the word heart. It was Otis's most successful effort to date, commercially and aesthetically. You decide if this is the same as the song we just heard. Pain in My Heart, Otis Redding.

Version number two, Otis Redding. Pain in My Heart. Now, despite its modest showing on the charts, Pain in My Heart quickly caught the attention of young British musicians searching for authenticity and emotional charge. The Rolling Stones, who were fast becoming students of American rhythm and blues, were particularly captivated. On November 2, 1964, at the RCA Studios in Hollywood, they decided to cut their own version, one of the first of many Otis Redding covers that the Rolling Stones would make. Their interpretation was markedly more pop-leaning than Otis Redding's, but it didn't aim to replicate it. Instead, it channeled a different kind of energy, tighter, slightly harder around the edges, and moulded by Mick Jagger's evolving vocal identity, which perched it somewhere between blues, phrasing, and rock swagger. Version number three, Pain in My Heart by the Rolling Stones.

0: versions for you to pick from. The original, Irma Thomas. And that one was called Ruler of My Heart, or the original, quote-unquote, Otis Redding, Pain in My Heart from 64, or the Rolling Stones, Pain in My Heart from 64. Nina, tell everybody how they can vote.
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0: Yes, we would. And Wheels of Montmorency has written in, "Sorry again, David, can't say I like any of them." I did. I voted for the first one, Irma Thomas. I kind of liked her version.
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6: Happy

Wow, her folks are coming in. Not a very popular song, this one. You will notice that Otis Redding eventually copied the Rolling Stones' Satisfaction. Okay, some votes quickly. Keith and Pat of Lower Templestowe. Good morning, David. Very interesting history to the song. We like version 3 best, so okay. We'll take that to Keith and Pat. Votes for number 3. Graham of Yolambi, he has said that half a vote to Irma Thomas and half a vote to Otis Redding, please. Got it. Christopher says to the royalty in the white car, not a fan of the song either, but will vote for the Rolling Stones. Christopher. Okay. I'm moving down the list.

0: Rose writes in, good morning, everybody. Nonna's getting ready for a big day, the big birthday party, and they vote for version number two. We talked about wheels. Okay, we've got Dale from Drysdale, listening from Dallas, Texas, where it's approaching 5 p.m. on Friday, and our vote is for the original. The original has to go down to Irma Thomas. If I got that wrong, Dale, I'm sure you'll tell me if you want it Otis Redding, because it's hard to tell which original. Drysdale. Okay, we've written that one down. Now, John in the UK says, half a vote each to Otis Redding and the Stones. And Paula Pakenham, do you really have to ask? Otis Redding all the way. Okay. Did I say Mike in Texas? I did not like any of the three, but I disliked the Rolling Stones the least. So Mike in Texas has voted for the Rolling Stones. Louisa of Eagle Mochi, the votes just keep coming in. Morning, David. No vote this week. Didn't like the song either. Okay. Next week's song is 1968 and 1970. Everybody loves the song. Okay, birthdays. Having a birthday today would have been Liberace, born on this day in 1919. I should say Leon's having a birthday today. Well, last week anyway. So for Leon, this is just for you.
1: Happy birthday to you. Happy birthday to you.
0: But Liberace's having a birthday today. He would have been 107. Most famous, I think, for chopsticks.

You know, I wish I could play the piano like that. Yeah, it's not a particularly popular song. I mean, Paula Packenham went on to say that Otis All the Way, certainly influenced by Irma's version, but Otis, the only one to bring the song alive. At the moment, we've got the Rolling Stones on 4.5, Otis Redding on 3, Irma Thomas on 2.5, and no, 2 votes for don't like the song at all, not voting. It was on this day in 1959, on the 16th of May, that World of Sport began on HSV7. The sports show hosted by Ram Casey eventually ended in 1987. Yeah, I remember when Sydney took over Channel 7 in Melbourne and it went to pieces after that. Nothing was ever the same ever again. It was also on this day that the Beach Boys released the album Pet Sounds in the US. And one of the famous songs that came out of Pet Sounds had songs like Sloop John B, Wouldn't It Be Nice, and this one. God only knows. Some say one of their best ever tracks. It's 7 minutes to 8.

0: God Only Knows. The Beach Boys, part of Pet Sounds, released on this day in the US in 1966. And, yep, Dale from Drysdale has confirmed it was Irma Thomas, his vote. It was on this day that Tony Joe White recorded his biggest ever hit. And that was, of course, Poke Salad Annie. It's 4 minutes to eight. Back after the news with Space News.
1: Some of y'all never been down south too much. I'm gonna tell you a little bit about this so that you understand what I'm talking about. Down there we have a plant that grows out in the woods and the fields. Looks something like a turnip green. Everybody calls it poke salad. Poke salad. Used to know a girl lived down there and she'd go out in the evenings and pick her a mess of it. Head home and cook it for supper. Cause that's about all they had to eat.

wretched, spiteful, straight razor-toting moment. Lord, I must take my mess up.

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1: National Radio News.
2: Good morning, I'm David Cameron. A neo-Nazi organisation has become a designated hate group under new federal laws. White Australia is known by several names, including the National Socialist Network and the European Australian Movement. Anyone involved in the group now risks 15 years in jail. Home Affairs Minister Tony Burke says it can't get around the law by changing names.
3: They've engaged in a series of examples of bigotry, all of which fit with their white supremacist ideology. It's been made clear today that under Australian law, they are now a banned organisation.
2: The six cruise ship passengers exposed to hantavirus have spent their first night in quarantine in Perth. Four Australians, one permanent resident and a New Zealander arrived by plane yesterday and will spend at least 3 weeks in isolation. A doctor and two pilots will also be quarantined. All are said to be symptom-free and in good health. Australians are being encouraged to maintain social connections after new research revealed climate pressures increase isolation. The University of Sydney researchers found many people give up on their social goals due to mental health issues caused by the impacts of extreme weather events. Lead author Dr. Marley Bauer told National Radio News, the government has a role to play in improving outcomes for climate-impacted Australians.
4: We can do things like create spaces that are climate-safe to socialise in, so cooling hubs in places where we're exposed to extreme heat, where people can come and socialise and spend time and meet other community members. But yeah, on an individual level, it's about not being afraid to reach out and connect to people. People often really appreciate it when you reach out.
2: New South Wales police say international students have been targeted in a scam by fake Chinese government authorities. They say victims are called by fluent Mandarin speakers who pressure people into handing over large sums of money to avoid criminal charges that don't exist. There has been a jump in complaints from Sydney's inner city, south and east. Police say the threats are fake and people should hang up and report the calls. China's President Xi Jinping has accepted an invitation to travel to the United States later this year. The announcement came as US President Donald Trump was on his way home from a two-day summit in Beijing. Speaking to journalists, Mr. Trump says he's not looking for conflict with China over Taiwan's move towards independence and that he'd soon make a decision on the future of US arms sales to the island. Here's the BBC's Bernd DeBusman.
5: Taiwan's a very important issue to many lawmakers here in Washington. And in the short term, the main issue is there's a $14 billion arms sale that has already been approved by Congress, but which has been repeatedly delayed. Now, ahead of Mr. Trump's visit to Beijing, it was given kind of tremendous weight by Democratic lawmakers and Republican lawmakers, including eight senators who sent President Trump a letter urging him to move ahead with the sale and formally notify President Xi while they were meeting in Beijing.
2: Sport and the Sydney Swans have beaten Collingwood in their AFL clash at the SCG. The final score, 81-75. The Suns defeated Port Adelaide, 98-73. In the A-League women's soccer, Melbourne City will be looking for a grand final win when they host Wellington Phoenix in today's decider. It's Melbourne City's third final in a row after consistently finishing the season on top, but they've missed out on the title in the past two attempts.
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6: Melbourne's weather for today, a partly cloudy day today, a medium chance of showers, most likely this evening, 23 for Melbourne today. Tomorrow, lots of rain and 18. A shower or two on Monday for the return to the working week, 18. A shower or two on Tuesday, 17. Wednesday showers and 17. Thursday and Friday, each a possible shower with a top of 17. So we have a week in the mid to high teens, but except for today, a late shower or 2:23 and rain tomorrow. This has been David Kuchmar with Inner FM News and Weather. 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
7: Welcome to the final hour of the All Happening Breakfast Show. What is still to come?
6: Well, we've still got all your requests, or the remaining of the requests coming up after Space News. The top 40 from the 16th of May, 1968. We'll see what else we get to fit in the show. But you can still vote for our Song of the Week. And the Song of the Week is Pain in My Heart. Perhaps you prefer the original by Irma Thomas.

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1: to 0456 965 965. 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I think we've got more listeners in Texas at the moment. Oh, dear. Kathy of Hawthorne has written in. Morning, David. Going to vote half a vote each for Otis Redding and the Stones. Kathy of Hawthorne. Thank you, Kathy. Your vote is recorded. It's time for Space News.
2: It's time for Space News. With the world famous cosmological, astronomical, phenomenal astro, Dave Renneke.
1: And good morning, Astro Dave.
3: Good morning, Dave. That comes around quick, doesn't it?
1: What comes around quick?
3: Oh, Saturday morning.
1: It's Saturday morning. Well, it's Saturday morning and the... Yes, yeah, good. I enjoy Saturday mornings. Because we get to hear all about space news.
3: Your song of the week, though, has to improve.
1: You're not the first person to say that today.
3: No, they're awful. They are awful.
1: You don't want to vote... So you're not voting today?
3: No, I couldn't vote. No, I think... We're going to send some to you, Dave. I think we'll get some 60s songs and throw them out.
1: Okay, well, next week's a 60s song. It's 67, 68 and 1970. Just two versions of a song, and it's borrowed from the Breakfast in Bed show.
3: Yeah.
1: Inspired.
3: Yeah.
1: Okay, now with that in mind, let's turn to space news. And I heard there's just been a huge, gigantic, monstrous solar flare. Have we missed the auroras yet, or are they still to come?
3: Not sure if we have or not. You guys down in Victoria might have a better chance of looking at these. This was a classified M57 event, pretty close to, you know, a 9 on the Richter scale, a massive solar flare.
1: Wow.
3: There's been some brief blackouts reported on parts of the Atlantic Ocean over there. But this solar flare was massive, a huge cloud of solar material. It hit the Earth there. These are not dangerous. It happens all the time. And it knocks out some radio communication, shortwave, things like that. Sunspot region that we see rotating into our field of view now will be there for another few days. So astronomers think this is going to be producing more eruptions over the next week. And if that happens, it could trigger, you know, what they call geomagnetic storms. And that increases the chance of aurora down south there. Further south, rather better. Certainly people in Tassie are going to get a good view, and maybe people in the bottom part of Victoria. You've got to get out there where it's snow, where you've got a clear view of the horizon, and have a look after the sun goes down in the early hours of the morning as well. So you could see some more of those, but there's been a massive solar flare. And the reason is that the sun is nearing its peak of its 11-year cycle. It's 11-year cycle of activity. And that happens quite a lot. The sun is a very active star. So keep in mind, you know, the solar flares around, they won't hurt you. We're protected by the atmosphere we've got here. But space weather is something we're looking at now, because when we travel in space in the future, you know, we're going to have to acknowledge that.
1: I can just picture a future space weather forecast, you know. Asteroids in the morning and solar flares at night.
3: Yeah, well, that's possible, though. That could happen.
1: You've got a message from a gentleman by the name of Stephen from Brunswick, who's voted for the Rolling Stones. He's seeing the Stones' new album and song coming out. He wants to say hi to Astro Dave.
3: Oh, good to know you there. Is it Stephen, is it?
1: Steve from Brunswick, yeah.
3: Yeah, good. Good on you, Steve. Nice to have some fans out there. A lot of people enjoy the space stuff, Dave, and it's not talked about much. You've got to... You know, this is the era, we're in the era of space now. Everything's spacey at the moment. And there's so much happening. You know, we've returned to the moon and missions to Mars. People are going to be traveling in space in the future. When you see kids going to school, I want you to think about this. When they get to be really old, Dave, like you, they're going to be able to buy a ticket I bet your wife's looking at me. They're going to be able to buy a ticket to travel in space for a holiday, and the majority of them too will be able to go to the moon for a holiday. It sounds like pie in the sky at the moment. It sounds crazy, but so did air travel back in 1910, before the shutters went up on Qantas there a few years later. Mm. So keep in mind that we're in the age of space travel now. It's the space age. And kids growing up now won't know any difference. Everything to them will be automated as it is now. And, you know, in 20, 30, 40 years' time, they're going to be looking back at this period of time as the old days.
1: Me, I took the kids and the family to the theme parks in the US. But, you know, my kids' kids, they're going to be taking their family to the moon. Yeah.
3: Yeah, it's going to happen.
1: What a difference a day makes. Right, now, last week you mentioned that you were on the edge of your seat as the Donald Trump space files were all released. What can you tell us about them now we're a week on?
3: We don't know much more than what we know at the moment. The thing is that they've been released. Now, a lot of these images are coming out. We've seen a lot of these with UFO research groups. There's nothing really new here, but there's certainly some tantalizing stuff coming out from the services. The private reports there are pretty much mirror what we've seen here as private research groups. But the fact that they say there's more to come yet is quite tantalizing. Mm. You know, we're now in the age of disclosure. I didn't think it had ever happened because there's been so many duds in the past there. 160 UFO cases have been declassified to the public. Every case was labeled unresolved. The only problem with that is, where are the resolved ones? That's what we want to have a look at. What are the files confirmed? Well, they're confirming that the government have taken this subject more seriously than what we thought. And is the timing political? That's what you've got to look at. Trump is a master salesman. He's a master tactician. Now, he's got pressure on him from two areas, the Epstein files, and he's also got pressure on him from the war that he's involved in. Now, to take the heat off that, what a good idea to bring this stuff out. So is it politically advantageous or staged? We don't know. But critics are saying, you know, why only 162 files when millions of classified documents still remain there? But the Pentagon say they're going to gradually release these bit by bit. Why do that bit by bit? It doesn't make sense. There's good points to this and there's not. So the answer may not be in the files we've seen, but the ones that we haven't seen.
1: Hmm. So, not a lot yet. We have to wait for more, and I know you'll keep us up to date on what is released. Now, I also saw some... I mean, we were used to the grainy photos we saw on television of the original moon landing of Apollo 11. But Apollo 12, there's new detailed images available of Apollo 12. What do they show us?
3: Yeah, bright glowing shapes seen in some of the photographs there. And you know, a lot of people calling these alien spacecraft. It's drawing a long bow, that one, I think. You've got to be careful. Conspiracy theorists are out there in numbers there. Look, the images were never secret or declassified. They've just been in the public, in the archives for a long time now. Certainly things were seen there on the moon, object lights and stuff. We're in a different environment. We don't know what this could be, reflections or lens flares or photographic anomalies, you know. Social media spread the story claiming they're spaceships. There's no evidence for that. Apollo 12 was launched in 1969, only 4 months after Apollo 11. So the mission landed close to the unmanned surveyor probe that was on there. They launched many years ago. So we don't know what this is all about, but I do know one thing that's come out of it, and I've known it for a long time. Aldrin reported seeing, an Armstrong reported seeing something following them to the moon when they left Earth orbit. Now, this was a long cylindrical shaped thing with no wings or tail section, and they didn't know what it was. They never reported it back to Houston officially. They just asked them where was the booster, the Saturn booster that put them into orbit. And they thought that's what it might have been, but NASA said it's thousands of kilometers away. Well, this was closer than that. It was reflecting sunlight, and it followed them for a little while. So they never really reported this officially, because you can imagine how the news services would go, Apollo 11 seeing UFOs. But something in that report, I thought it was just a booster, but there seemed to be that it may not be. It could have been something a little bit more. So even back to Apollo 11, with the early moon shots, we may have had reports of alien objects out there. Look, I don't know how this is going to all come out, but I'm certainly interested in the end result. If what I think is in there is in there, world's in for a big shock.
1: Okay, wow. I remember Apollo 12 as being the formal mission where everybody did everything strictly to standards, and there was no fun or frivolity.
3: No.
1: You've got another hello here from David of Geelong, who says, Astro Dave is always great to tune into.
3: Well, it's good how checks arrive quickly these days, isn't it?
1: Yes, I'll be checking all day long.
3: Yours didn't turn up yet?
1: No, well, I've got to wait to see if Carlton wins tonight.
3: It's good to have your listeners' feedback. I really appreciate that, guys. Well, we're trying to make it entertaining for you, make it sound serious enough. But it is real. Everything we talk to you about is not made up. But look, it's on my website, Astrospace News, ASTRO, Astrospace News. Try and update it as much as I can. But every week we talk to you, Dave, there's always seem to be something new coming up in the news, doesn't it?
1: That's what makes it fun to do each week.
3: It does.
1: Thank you very much, Astro Dave, and we'll have a better song of the week for you for next week.
3: Thanks, Dave. Catch you later. Bye
1: for now.
2: That was Space News. Astro Dave will be back again same time next week.
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1: Okay, we've got some messages from David of Geelong, who says, good morning, David. My vote is for Otis Redding. Recorded. As far as the quality man behind the microphone, always happy to wake up to. Great show and great weekend ahead as footy behind me, as the Cats were unstoppable and able to tune in now to the best radio in the universe. Astro Dave is always great to listen into. Yes, send off to the impeccable Lady Denise today. And yes, it's celebrating Irving Berlin's opening on Broadway of Annie Get Your Gun. So it's a song from Annie Get Your Gun today, David of Geelong. Thank you for your message. And Colin of Essendon, g'day, Mr. Special K. The way things are going, it might be time to abandon the Blues. Never. Good news last night, Collingwood lost. I tell you, you think so similarly to me. Bad luck, you couldn't find Simon. No, I couldn't find that one. He sung it with a girl, but I can't remember her name. Never mind, the song I played was enjoyable. Thank you. I enjoy the Pirates of Penzance, and at least we got Simon Gallagher in there, and he's put in a request for next week. Ooh, okay. Sorry, no vote. Don't like them either. Colin of Essendon. Okay. We've got three requests coming up now. We've got... I've got to get these right now. For Stephen, friend of Kevin Yates, we have Glenn Campbell. I wonder if that's the Stephen of Brunswick. They've got Glenn Campbell coming up now. For Christopher, we've got Stars and West is the Way. And for Kathy of Hawthorne, Tony Pantano. And tonight, first of all, Glenn Campbell for Stephen. And the Wichita lineman. It's 8:22.

Tony Pantano tonight for Kathy of Hawthorne. Stars West is the way for Christopher. And Glenn Campbell and the Wichita Lineman for Stephen of Brunswick. Thank you, Stephen. Yep, now I know who Stephen is. And it'd be great to hear from you from week to week. It's good to have you on board. I hope you've enjoyed the show. Now, we are about to look at the top 40, but first, you can still vote for our Song of the Week. Ah, yes, it's Pain in My Heart, but the original had a slightly different name by Irma Thomas. Perhaps you prefer this.

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Send a vote in as an SMS to 0456 965 965. Tell us which one you prefer and who you are. Otis for me, says Evan, just before he jumps into the shower. It's time to take a look at the top 40 from the 16th of May, 1968.

Number 40, A Man Without Love, Engelbert Humperdinck. 39, The Good, the Bad and the Ugly, Hugo Montenegro. Today, Sandy Shaw, Everlasting Love by Love Affair. Ballad of Bonnie and Clyde, Georgie Fame. Playing that next week. Suddenly You Love Me, The Tremolos. Pictures of Matchstick Men, Status Quo. Loving Has Made You Me Bananas by Guy Marx. Might be interesting to listen to. Sadie, The Cleaning Lady, Johnny Farnham. Woman, Woman, Gary Puckett and the Union Gap. Call Me Lightning, The Who. Hello, How Are You, The Easy Beat. Soothe Me, The Groove, played that earlier. Me, The Peaceful Heart, Lulu. To Sir With Love, Lulu. Master Jack, Four Jacks and a Jill. Jennifer Juniper, Donovan. Everlasting Love, The Town Criers, played that earlier. Jumbo, The Bee Gees at 22. Sky Pilot, Eric Burdon and the Animals, Cinderella Rockefeller, Anne and Johnny Hawker at 20. The Son of Hickory Hollers Tramp, O.C. Smith at 19. Dock of the Bay, Otis Redding at 18. Cinderella Rockefeller by Esther and Abby Offerham at number 17. The Mighty Quinn, Manfred Mann at 16. John Rawls, If I Only Had Time at 15. Played that earlier. Jennifer Eccles. As I check exactly what I'm playing next. Yes. Jennifer Eccles, The Hollies. Kiss Me Goodbye. Petula Clark, The Unicorn. Irish Rovers. Congratulations, Cliff Richard. Underneath the Arches, Johnny Farnham. At number 9, Simple Simon Says, The 1910 Fruit Gum Company. Magical Mystery Tour EP by The Beatles at number 8. Love Is Blue, Paul Muriat at 7. The Legend of Xanadu at 6. Dave D. Dozy, Beaky Mick and Titch at 6. We played that earlier. Valerie, The Monkees at 5. Delilah, Tom Jones at 4. At number 3, Gary Puckett and the Union Gap.

record in the Union Gap. Young girl, number three on the 16th of May, 1968. Christine of Baldwin, who's up on the Gold Coast. Sorry, I'm a little bit late this morning. I've been walking out on the beach. She's on the Gold Coast. Probably in one of those big apartment buildings on the Gold Coast that overlooks the water. From the snippets of the songs I just heard, I'm voting for the first version, Irma Thomas. George Krupinski has also voted for Irma Thomas. So at 20 minutes or 19 minutes to nine, the current count is Irma Thomas is on 4.5. Otis Redding is on 5.5. The Rolling Stones are on 6. It's anybody's win here at the moment. Four people decided not to vote. They didn't like the song. That's because it's a ballad. I don't know. People don't like ballads sometimes. But nevertheless, all accepted. Everybody has an opinion. The number two song, Stand By at the Doggy Park. The number two song on the 16th of May, 1968. The Beatles.

the Beatles. Okay, oh, listen to this. Billy has written in, I'm voting for Nora Jones' version. Okay, I'll record Nora Jones for Billy. It's another vote that's not a vote. Thanks very much anyway, Billy. The number one song on this day in 1968 was Bobby Goldsboro. Ah, here come the tears. It's a quarter to nine. George Krupinski up next.

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12: There are some songs that just touch our hearts. 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Beautiful
13: noise. And talking of noises, good morning to George.
12: Good morning, David. Good morning, everyone. What a wonderful autumn morning this is. Didn't ride the bike this morning, but nonetheless, a nice drive in. David, you played Honey by Bobby Goldsboro.
13: Yeah.
12: Lovely song. What a great segue, though, into my program this morning.
13: I was going to say, don't tell me you were going to tear it apart.
12: No, I wasn't. But I have been... there's one particular song along the same lines that I have loved for quite a period of time, and I wanted to unpack, and I've put it off, and I've put it off, and until today. And today I'm going to unpack Eric Clapton's Tears in Heaven. It's an absolutely wonderful song, but it's based on Eric Clapton's experience of the death of his son and his reaction to that. And so it's a sensitive song, and it may not appeal to everyone. We'll talk about that at the start of the program. But nonetheless, that's one of the songs I'll be unpacking. And the other is, this is probably more to your heart.
13: Yeah.
12: James Taylor.
13: Yeah, and?
12: Mean Old Man.
13: I'm not old.
12: Oh, yeah. Whoa. Did I, for one moment, suggest that you were old?
13: No. Mean? I'm not mean.
12: Lovely song, James Taylor. He is a wonderful lyricist, and I enjoyed pulling that one apart. So it's going to be an interesting program. We'll start off a little sadly with Eric Clapton's Tears in Heaven, but as I said, a beautiful song that merits a little bit more investigation.
13: Well, after all, what is truth?
12: Exactly.
13: And
12: it's a newspaper that was published in Melbourne. When was that?
13: Yeah, in the 60s and 70s.
12: Oh, and the name was most appropriate.
13: Heart Balm was always my favourite part.
12: Really?
13: That's why I like Confessions. It's the Heart Balm of today.
12: Oh, yeah. Okay.
13: So there's going to be fire and rain on What a Beautiful Noise.
12: And a few tears as well, I would have

0: would suggest.
1: And a few tears as well.
0: Mm-hmm.
1: What more can I say to that?
0: Bye.
1: Bye, George. George Krupinski coming up after 9 o'clock, David, with What a Beautiful...

0: Well, that just about takes us out from the All Happening Breakfast Show today. As we close our comparison, not a very well-liked song, which is why it took me 3.5 years to put it on. Well, we're listening to Liberace at the moment, Piano Concerto number 1, because he's having a birthday today. The winner of Pain in My Heart, the Rolling Stones, on 6 votes. Second, by 0.5 vote, Otis Redding, the original, on 5.5. And third, on 4.5 votes, the original, for which Otis adapted it, by Irma Thomas, on 4.5 votes. We had 4 people deciding not to vote and 1 vote for Norah Jones. Next week's Song of the Week, I can tell you, let me read this. It's again inspired by listening to Breakfast in Bed with Peter Forbes. It's a repeat of a Song of the Week we did in June 2022. So I'm bringing it back. 2 versions, 67.8 and 1970. Very hard to pick between. Thank you to everybody who participated in the show today. Rob of Templestowe, Paula Pakenham, Aaron. Enjoy the podcast, Aaron. Wheels of Montmorency. We'll get you voting next week, Wheels. John in the UK.
1: Steve and Jimmy at the doggy park. Thanks for playing Lady Madonna.
0: You're welcome. Christine of Borwin on the Gold Coast. Mike and Dinah and Widget and Merlin, who started listening 1.5 hours before the show started because they couldn't wait. Tim of Brunswick, who's now joined the Extra Extra Early Morning Brigade. Rose and Dom of Pasco Vale got Dom's request for next week. Evan of Croydon, Louisa of Eaglemont, Colin of Essendon, Keith and Pat of Lower Templestowe, Graham of Yolambie, who's up at Broadbeach at the moment, got your song for next week. Christopher got your song for next week. David of Geelong, Kathy of Hawthorne, Nina from Zurich, Dale from Drysdale, who's in Dallas, Texas, and Steve in Brunswick. Coming up is the What a Beautiful Noise with George Krupinski from 9 till 11. The Splice of Life, George Moutsos from 11 till 1. The Saturday Express with Ron Lopes from 1 till 3. Access All Areas with Angela Jones from 3 till 5. From 5 till 7, well, it's a different Boogie Wonderland this week. As we heard earlier, we have to wait and find out exactly where it's coming from. The Corumba crew, Olga and crew from 7 till 9, and from 9 o'clock it's New Grooves with Adrian Hook. Dave of Geelong says, thanks, David, another great show. Looking forward to What a Beautiful Noise. Tears in Heaven will... I'll let George talk about that. We go out with a song for my lovely, charming, gorgeous, fabulous, delightful wife, Denise, because it was on this day that... It was on this day that this song opened on Broadway. This covers Denise and I, our wedding. This is what our wedding was like. This is how we planned it. Bye.

And we say thank you to the great David Kuchmar, the all-singing, all-dancing breakfast presenter, the all-happening show. It was absolutely wonderful this morning. Irma Thomas was my vote. I'm looking forward to his selection for next week. I thought of a suggestion too for you, David, but I'll mention it later on. In the meantime, I think it's time for some noise.

indeed, it is a beautiful noise. The words of Neil Diamond talking about the sounds coming from the streets. We all have wonderful noises, and this program's all about sharing the noises that come out of the music, the lyrics that many people sit down and create from life's experiences. And today is a song, as I indicated in David's program, that I was a little reluctant to bring to the surface. I've loved it for a long time, and I've thought of unpacking it, but I put it off week after week because of the nature of it, because it talks about death and the grieving associated with death. And I thought, well, you've got to address it sooner or later, George. And today's the day. It's called "Tears in Heaven" by Eric Clapton. I'll be unpacking that one, as I will unpack James Taylor's song "Mean Old Man," which touched my heart as well. It's a lovely, lovely story. So I'm looking forward to opening up my thoughts on those two songs. But let's start off with a song that, or a tune rather, that we played last week. We played "A Hard Day's Night," a different version to the Beatles, and there was some conjecture as to whether it was as good as the Beatles. Well, here's the third alternative. No vote on this, but this is by the great Billy Joel, and it's his live version of "Hard Day's Night."

1969, Billy Thorpe and the Aztecs had a hit with that. And this is by Dr. House, or Laurie, the unforgettable actor, comedian, and one of the greats as far as piano playing, as far as I'm concerned at least. Hugh Laurie, Hallelujah. I love her so. You tend to 96.5 Inner FM. The program's called What a Beautiful Noise. And if you've never heard of the program before, you've just tuned in for the first time. It's all about unpacking the lyrics, looking at the emotional journey behind two songs. And the two songs I've picked for today, the first is by Eric Clapton, Tears in Heaven, which talks about, or he sings about, the loss of his son under tragic circumstances. And the other one I'm going to unpack is the James Taylor with Mean Old Man. But before that, let's have a bit of the Travelling Wilburys, that super group that was formed by accidents in many ways. It was created as a result of George Harrison needing some extra vocals and music. Brought together some friends. They played and they thought, hey, hang on, this sounds pretty good. Let's call ourselves a band. And they named themselves the Travelling Wilburys. And this is from their album, Travelling Wilburys Volume 1 from 1988, called Last Night.

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deeply moving version of a song that was made famous by the Byrds back in 1965. That was the voice of Nina Simone from her album Here Comes the Sun and other great hits. And it's interesting in the sense that it was written by Pete Seeger, but in fact, these lyrics go back. In fact, they hold the record, I understand, for the oldest lyrics ever included in a song, because they occurred as a result of Pete Seeger getting rather upset when he was told by his record publisher that his protest songs were no longer saleable. So apparently Peter Seeger went back to wherever he was staying and pulled out a Bible looking for a certain reference and came across the this particular verse from Ecclesiastes. And he sat down and put it to music, and hence its reputation. So it goes back to Solomon, I understand, the words of King Solomon. That's how old it is. Interesting song nonetheless. Nina Simone and Turn, Turn, Turn. You're tuned to 96.5 Inner FM. Christopher sent me a message. Christopher, it's a lovely message. Thank you. I really appreciate that. It says, good morning, Big G. There are three things that are certain in life: death, taxes, and a good unpacking on a Saturday morning. From Christopher. Thank you, Christopher. Very nice. Thank you. I appreciate the words. All right, well, let's now go to Mr. Joe Cocker, and after that we'll unpack Eric Clapton's Tears in Heaven, a very moving song, at least it was for me, and it was a song that I changed my mind halfway through the unpacking. I'd spent quite a considerable time on this this song, and I suddenly saw that there was an alternative way of looking at it. So I took that path, and well, I'm curious as to what your comments may be. The text direct to the studio, if you'd care to give your views, is 0456-965-965, 0456-965-965. But before Tears of Heaven, a bit of Joe Cocker and Tonight's.

That wonderful, weathered, raspy vocal of Mr. Joe Cocker singing tonight from his album Across From Midnight. You're tuned to 96.5 Inner FM. I'm George Krupinski, and we're about to unpack a song called Tears in Heaven by a guy called Eric Clapton. Eric Patrick Clapton. He's an English rock and blues guitarist, singer, songwriter, and he's also regarded as one of the most successful and probably influential guitarists in rock music. He was ranked second in the Rolling Stone magazine's list of the 100 greatest guitars of all time. Jimi Hendrix, I believe, was number one, but that's number two. He's not bad in that company. Eric Clapton, yeah. And the backstory to Tears in Heaven it's a deeply personal account of grief and healing following the tragic death of his son, Connor, on March the 20th. According to reports, Connor died after accidentally falling from an open window on the 53rd floor of a New York City apartment building. It occurred whilst the boy was under the care of his mother during a visit to the city, and Clapton was staying at a nearby hotel. He was preparing to pick up his son for a trip to the zoo when he received the news via a phone call. And he arrived, obviously, in the scene after the accident. But just the day before, he had taken Connor to the circus. And so it was one of those events that was not done at a distance. After the tragedy, he isolated himself for several months, apparently, to process his grief. And he eventually returned to music as a healing agent. He collaborated with a guy called Will Jennings on the soundtrack for the film Rush. Now, with these lyrics, Clapton wrote the first verse himself, which posed the central question, would you know my name if I saw you in heaven? Will Jennings felt the subject was too personal for him to contribute, but he eventually helped to complete the lyrics themselves. And Clapton wrote that the song was not a typical hit, as it were, but as a private prayer and a way to have a conversation with his lost son. The impact of it? Well, it was released in 92 and it became his best-selling single in the US. It won 3 Grammy Awards in 93. And in 2004, Clapton stopped performing the song live. Apparently, he no longer felt the same acute loss that was dominant when he wrote it in the first place, and he didn't want to intentionally revisit those painful emotions. So that's the depth of this song. And can I say that before we go any further, just a gentle note that what we're about to explore touches on themes of loss or separation with people who have passed over, that are no longer physically with us, death. Now, for some, that can bring up strong and unexpected feelings. And you may decide that something's not appropriate for you today. There'll be a podcast available after the program, so you can listen at the time that feels right for you. So the important part is always please take care of your emotional well-being. These lyrics are written by people, obviously, some of them in more emotional states than others, and they can act as a strong trigger, so just as long as you're aware of it. All right, well, let's have a look at the lyrics and we'll then play the tune and unpack them. Quote, would you know my name if I saw you in heaven? Would it be the same if I saw you in heaven? I must be strong and carry on because I know I don't belong here in heaven. Would you hold my hand if I saw you in heaven? Would you help me stand if I saw you in heaven? I'll find my way through night and day because I know I just can't stay here in heaven. Time can bring you down. Beyond the door there's peace, I'm sure, and I know there'll be no more tears in heaven. Would you know my name if I saw you in heaven? Would it be the same if I saw you in heaven? I must be strong and carry on because I know I don't belong here in heaven. Because I know I don't belong here in heaven.

Eric Clapton, Tears in Heaven. That that song touched my heart when I first heard it. And when I then read the context, the story behind it, that sort of deepened the emotional impact of the song itself. And that's one of the reasons why I was reluctant to unpack it for quite some time. Because we all have gone through these experiences. Well, most of us gone through these experiences. And if you haven't now, you will. It's just, it's called life. And the lyrics are a challenge to unpack because basically they're so direct. The song is built on simplicity, but underneath there's a map of grief, a sense of identity, and the concept of continuation, at least to me it was. The song spoke to me first of loss, and then I worked on that concept for a while, and then halfway through I changed, because I moved from the idea that it's about loss, but more of separation, which in life's terms often means forgetting or disconnection. Yeah, this can be interpreted as him needing to deal with the change to his identity, and also can be read as someone who's searching for a means to keep the relationship alive. I think reading Tears in Heaven as separation rather than loss opens, for me at least, a different, and I reckon a more richer way of looking at the lyrics, because loss implies finality, closure, and ending, whereas separation doesn't. It implies distance, not disappearance, an interruption, not a raising a person, a relationship that still exists but without physical access. And once you see it that way, the song shifts from how do I let go to how do I stay connected across a divide. When he says, would you know my name? And that's the key, isn't it? If you frame it as loss, that's about a fear of forgetting or being forgotten. If you look at it in the context of separation, it becomes, does our relationship still exist in a space I can't reach? That's fundamentally a different emotional task to my head. Maybe not to you, but I see that as different. And again, from my own experiences. I remember going to my parents' grave in Altona on a Christmas day. I decided that we would visit our respective parents' graves because it was appropriate. It was a Christmas day. And I, when I crossed the undulation at Altona, and I was sort of taken back by the colour of the flowers and the Christmas cards around the gravesites. And especially those cards that are powered by a battery. You know the ones that play tunes? You open them up and the tune goes on? Where there were so many of those cards that were left at the graveside open and the tunes were there as you walked past. It was both eerie and beautiful in the same way. And if you were to visit Mexico on November the 1st, you'll likely encounter, now this is my pronunciation, I apologise if it's not appropriate, not correct, it's Dia de los Muertos, which means the Day of the Dead. It's a traditional Mexican holiday where families welcome back the souls of their deceased relatives for a joyful, a vibrant reunion. Rather than a time of mourning or terror, it's a celebration of life and death. Viewing mortality as a natural continuation of the human experience. The holiday is celebrated widely across Mexico and by people of Mexican heritage worldwide. In recognition of its cultural depth, it was inscribed on the UNESCO Intangible Cultural Heritage List in 2008. That's how important they saw it. And again, even I saw something similar on an island off the coast of Malaysia. We were walking along a dirt track leading to a cultural site, and we were passed by locals on motorbikes, many with whole roasted pigs that we later learnt were being taken to the cemetery for a family feast with the dead. It was quite something to watch those motorbikes go past with two, three, four people and the dead pig strapped on right at the back. Those traditions don't treat death as severance, but as a continued relationship in another form. They speak to the dead. They prepare food for them. It's not an abstract remembrance, but an active connection. And there are many cultures that reject the idea that death ends the relationship. And I think what I observed
in Altona that day was similar. Cards playing music for the deceased. Our modern Western thinking often pushes closure, moving on, letting go. But this is not what this song, I believe, says to me. Quote, would you know my name if I saw you in heaven? Would it be the same if I saw you in heaven? It's saying, I still have a relationship. I want it, but it's changed form. And I'm trying to get my head around what that means for it and my life here. The next line, would you hold my hand? Help me stand. It's not fantasy. It's more like seeking guidance from an internalized version of that person. We do this all the time. What would they say? What would they think? Does he like what I've done with the garden? I know I don't belong here in heaven. You could read that as acceptance of life, but in the frame of separation, it could mean I can't cross to where you are. So I've got to maintain the relationship from here. And that's not letting go. It's working around the separation. Beyond the door, there's peace, I'm sure, he says. Probably a little less about theology and more about creating a stable place in the mind where the relationship can safely exist. Now, the way I look at it does present a dilemma, though, because do you stay connected? And if you stay connected, you risk living in the memory. In other words, disconnecting from the present in its extreme. Or do you let go and you risk losing something meaningful? So to me, the real question becomes, how do you stay connected without becoming stuck? And that's exactly what traditions like the Day of the Dead solve, to my mind. They contain the connection to a specific day, to rituals. They legitimize it socially, which is so important. It's accepted as the norm and prevented from becoming overwhelming or hidden and with all the baggage that's associated with that. We're taught, I believe, sort of quietly and consistently that life is a series of endings. People leave, chapters close. We're told to move on. We're told to move on, to find closure, to let go. But there are some relationships that don't obey those rules. They don't end. They just change address.

0: The song's called Woman, a track that was written by John Lennon and chosen by him as the second single released from their Double Fantasy album back in 1980. In fact, it was also released as a single shortly after he was murdered in the same year. Interesting song. Lovely. Before that, Peter Cetera with The Glory of Love, and then we started off the break with The Captain and Tennille, and Love Will Keep Us Together. You're tuned to 96.5 Inner FM. I'm George Krupinski. The program's called What a Beautiful Noise, and we unpack the words of Mr. Eric Clapton, Tears in Heaven, and shortly we'll be looking at James Taylor's rendition of his work called Mean Old Man. Before that, we've got a message from Andy. It's a beautiful message. Thank you very much for that, Andy. It says, George, a beautiful reflection from thoughtful souls, both you and Eric. It's very generous of you. Listeners are nodding and comforted with you as we feel the lump in our throats, Andy. Yeah, well, Andy, it is that sort of song that, as I said, that's why I was reluctant to put voice to it for quite a number of weeks, because it does press buttons in all of us, and that's a good thing. I think that's a very good thing, because it's the reality that it's important to deal with. All right, well, so much for that. Let's move on, and shortly I'll be looking at Mean Old Man, as I said, by James Taylor, and we'll be playing a little bit of, what have we got here? We've got Johnny Farnham with Rock Me Baby, and a bit of Don Henley, but first this.
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